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0: We're asking every Christian in the United States to join up, NA52.org, to join up. 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Literally following Nehemiah's, plan of rebuilding our walls in 52 days. I think we would all agree that the walls, the spiritual walls of the United States have fallen, and we need to rebuild those. And so it's just NA52.org. You sign up, and it's a commitment to pray for 52 days. It starts sundown September 10th. It ends November 1st, right before the midterm elections, which are so critical. And every one of those days, 52 days, the ACLJ's teams put together prayers where you can pray along, and there will be one prayer that everybody will be praying as well. And so we're asking for a commitment to pray and fast for our nation.
1: It's been a great group that we have been happy to be associated with. If you look at other people who are involved as well, and again, you can get involved. It's pretty easy to remember the dates too. You know, September 10th, obviously September 11th is the 25th anniversary of September 11th this year, and then you're talking about heading up to the midterm. So you can kind of put that in your head is when you're going to start and when it would go through. I think it's a pretty remarkable thing they're trying to get going, and we're happy to be partnering with them. So again, as Cece said, NA52.org. We appreciate anyone who wants to get involved in that or the work of the ACLJ in general. You've heard what we're dealing with on the individual level, and you know what we deal with worldwide. And we have Cece's team, an incredible legal team that is out there working. Of course, we have the media operation here. All of it happens because you support. We only got 55 seconds in this first half hour. Some of you lose us here. And look, we talk about the current state of media. Where is the current state of terrestrial radio? 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We still get a lot of calls. A lot of your calling from terrestrial radio. Is that still how you get your media? I'd like to know from you. 1-800-684-3110. Do you ever turn on CNN? Do you ever turn on any of these outlets? Maybe you do. Maybe you've moved to podcasts. Maybe you're watching on YouTube. 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Give me a call. 1-800-684-3110. 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
1: Welcome to the second half hour of Seculo. 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There's a lot of conversations happening also, and beyond what we've been talking about already, with the recent announcement that Caroline Leavitt will be stepping down. We're going to discuss that coming up, who a replacement should be for the press secretary. It's obviously been a very important job. I'd say a very important job really over the last, obviously in general, but I'd say in the last 20 years, where really that voice is the voice that you hear almost every day. Now, President Trump has definitely been more active than President Biden was in terms of making speeches, making statements. Of course, he's out there a lot more, but you got to remember during the Biden administration, all we really heard from was the press secretaries. So this job is not unimportant. This job is very, very important. And I think she's done a good job, but wants to spend more time with her family. Obviously, just having another child. I think that this is a commendable move. I think this is something that a lot of people, make this decision. And I understand it. And I appreciate it. Also, I think it needs to be understood that these jobs are typically around this length. Half of an administration, 2 years, that is not uncommon. So this isn't like a feeling like someone being pushed out or whatever. We could probably call up our friend Sean Spicer. Other people have done this. It's a kind of your run. And it's an exhausting job.
5: Well, one thing I think is pretty funny is that in the statement that was put out said that she's going to spend more time with her family. That may be the first time in the history of politics that someone is resigning from a job saying, I need to spend more time with my family, and it's actually true. Yeah. That's normally the catch-all of, like, you got in some hot water, you had a scandal, you really messed up, I'm going to resign to spend more time with my family. She has an infant. And was able, went right back to work. You know, like, the fact of the matter is that she did an incredible job. That is a very demanding job, no matter who the president is. I feel like sometimes with the, you'd think, oh, maybe the press secretary under Trump, because he's so available to the press, is, a little bit easier. Not the case. It's just as demanding, if not more so, because the presidency under the President Trump administrations has been so made for TV. Yep. Because he understands that as a medium. He understands the entertainment factor of American politics. Like no other president in the history has really ever, maybe Ronald Reagan, because of his time in Hollywood, understood the presentation of being a made-for-TV president. But this is such a fantastic time if you are a watcher of media, a watcher of presidential politics, to be around, because he has picked so many great press secretaries. I think of Kayleigh McEnany, who made a name for herself, now does a great job on Fox. I doubt she'll leave that contract to go back, but it's things like that.
1: Opportunities open up also, right, that are a little bit more stable and a little bit less hostile if you go work for Fox News compared to having to deal with that press corps every day. But yeah, you had Sean Spicer, you had Sarah Huckabee Sanders, you had Kayleigh McEnany, and then obviously, even for, imagine how much I always felt, you know, I didn't agree with them ever, but I always felt for the Biden press secretaries.
5: Right.
1: Because you had, you know, who was he? You had Karine Jean-Pierre, and before that, you had Jen Psaki.
5: Right.
1: People who had to put up, both of them, they were like the president. They were the ones that were the face of the entire administration.
5: The worst, too, was when they had to go out with the Biden administration, and they'd say, like, here is the statement we've prepared and how much work they put in, and then, like, another agency would be like, it's wrong.
1: Or immediately, Biden himself.
5: Right, immediately after.
1: Well, he was always just like, I don't know what they're talking about. No one briefed me on that. I feel like that happens so many times. Like, so I always feel for the press secretaries on either side, because they're dealing with a lot, and of course, we're friends with quite a few of them over the years. They put up with a lot. It's a stressful job. Our best to Caroline Leavitt, and we'll see where she goes from here. But I also am curious what that position will look like now heading into the back half. And what could be, by the way, after the midterms, a much more stressful from both sides of the aisle if you don't have the full control by Republicans. What does that look like? We're going to talk about that coming up. Who do you think should be the next press secretary? I see some people throwing out some suggestions in the chat. Let me know. 1-800-684-3110. 1-800-684-3110. Before we wrap up this segment, go to ACLJ.org. We are in the middle of Know Your Rights Week. It's the Impact Match. Be a part of it today. We'll talk about that a little bit more when we get back.
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1: Let's talk it out. Get on hold. 1-800-684-3110. We're talking a little about CNN. Talking about the new press secretary potentials. Who it looks like. We've got some fun suggestions being thrown out there in the chat, Will.
5: That's right. We got Spencer Pratt for press secretary, which I would love to watch.
1: Why not, man? I think that makes sense. I don't know if it pays enough. I don't know what the job. I mean, the man's pretty successful. He has a good entertainment career. But I do think if you're talking about keeping your name in the press for a couple of years, old Pratt would be a good option. We see a lot of others. Will, you got someone suggested you, but then you have to leave.
5: Yeah.
1: And then, like, I don't know.
5: Not interested?
1: I mean, if they call.
5: If they call, I'd entertain
1: you
5: it.
1: You take the call.
5: I'll answer.
1: Yeah, if the president calls, you pick up the phone.
5: I don't know. I have a lot of like spam blocking, so I may not even get it. It may get blocked.
1: You have that like it's screening your call. Who is
5: right.
1: it?
5: Yeah.
1: It's the president.
5: Well, that's what happened to J.D. Vance. And then you missed the call, and he was calling to say you're going to be my VP.
1: So I probably say it's the president. I click it and be like, I have a deal for your no interest mortgage. I'm like, oh, he got me. He got me again.
5: Every time.
1: All right. There are some calls coming in about this CNN potential sale, what it looks like, and also just the current state of mainstream media. Let's go to Dimitro, who's calling in Washington. Go ahead.
11: Hi, gentlemen. Thank you so much for taking my call. I'd like to say thank you, a huge thank you for shining the light on everything that's happening in the country. Unfortunately, you guys are the people I get all the news pretty much. Because, you know, starting even from 2016, from the first presidential election of Trump, there's been so much lies, negativism perpetrated on American people. It's horrible. I mean, I'm from Ukraine, right? 21 years ago, I immigrated, and I've seen the same tactics playing in Ukraine and Russia, where the media is corrupt, and they're supporting one side, but not the other side, where they're pushing all the agenda, all the nonsense, all the opposition against one party, and that's what CNN, ABC, MSNBC, MSN, and all those mainstream media, that's what they're doing, and it's scary. Honestly, it's really scary. So I'm very thankful to some who still stick to the truth, such as you guys, such as Fox News, because honestly, it's scary. Something needs to be done. They need to be sued, and they need to be sold so we can trust the media again.
5: Well, and I think that point you raise, even your history, seeing how state media and pushing the state propaganda through the media, how destructive it's been where you immigrated from, and what we have here in the United States, the organizations like CNN, especially over the last 10 years, have gotten to be so close to what that state media style is, where what did we see? Throughout the Russia collusion hoax, it was the intelligence community creating a narrative, then leaking it to their friends at CNN, the Washington Post, New York Times, and then that getting spun up as truth. And then what did the intelligence agencies do? They used the story they leaked that got reported on by these media companies as the basis for them to get warrants. So they created a self-fulfilling prophecy. They weaponized the media against the American people. They weaponized the media against the sitting president of the United States. And what did we even see yesterday? We talked with Secretary Mike Pompeo about the FBI while he was the Secretary of State. Imagine that. while he was a cabinet member. People in the FBI were trying to discredit him, saying he was a vector, a conduit for Russian propaganda. That sounds a lot more like Soviet Union style deep state than it does the Constitutional Republic of the United States of America. That's what's scary. And it's all of these companies. It's not just CNN. That's when I was talking about the media monopoly that exists in our world today. The ideological monopoly is that they joke around and call it Trump derangement syndrome, et cetera, et cetera. But in reality, it was that they are so clinging to the integration between the bureaucracies and the media that they are so afraid that that relationship is going to be broken that they would do anything they could to try and stop it, including all of the lies and slander against people, even like Secretary Pompeo, that they have perpetrated. Why? To hang on to their power. And that's exactly what we're seeing here. So, yeah, I think breaking up CNN, I don't know that Paramount, they would have been putting in all these things, trying to stay independent board. Yeah. I think CNN, like you said, needs to be revived. It needs to be
1: brought back. Yeah, they could have been the ones to do it. But maybe this is the point where you just go, all right, it's not worth it anymore. And you throw it out and say it's not part of the really in the overall package, a very big portion of it, or maybe that's just a threat putting in there. Look, I assume the brand is incredibly valuable. I still believe that the brand has a lot of stake, but again, you don't want to end up being, the Blockbuster Video of the news world, which is like, oh, we're all nostalgic for it. But you know, Netflix obviously beat them to the punch a little bit and look where we stand now. That is where you could easily see CNN kind of ending up, which is the legacy brand that could never find its footing in a modern society. And people who have said, you know, there's obviously other options that have popped up. There have been your News Nations. There's been, OAN, and there's been the more conservative sides, Newsmax, that exist and they thrive and they're doing very well within their very narrow window. And let's just be honest, I don't think they would say that. News Nation may be a little bit broader, but when you have those that are really catered to a far right audience, or you have one that's even further right than you'd say a Fox News. One of the big issues I think a lot of these organizations have had, and I'd put Fox News in there because remember Fox News was part 20th Century Fox, then that split up. You know, they've also gone through that as well, where Fox Media is not the same blanket. Disney owns 20th Century Fox at this point now. They just say 20th Century. They removed the Fox brand because Fox ended up meaning Fox News, really. So remember that they had to do the same thing. Disney had to almost disassociate themselves from a news media outlet. So they have ABC. Obviously, they have ABC News. And then you had similar situation where you had the MSNBC saying, you know, we're done here. And then they just kept NBC News. I'm sure there's still NBC Nightly News and all of that that runs locally and nationally. But let's get rid of this, at least the openness of how partisan the politics. I think we should play a clip. And let's remember where MSNBC stands right now as MS Now. They approached on the red carpet Tom Hanks. This was just a few weeks ago that this happened. Remember, this is how you got to think of what the global standing and the concept is. This, I believe, was circling around the Toy Story release of Toy Story 5. I forget exactly what event it was, but this was a reporter from MS Now, a very well-known reporter, making an approach to exactly not a political figure, to Tom Hanks. Let's see what happens.
10: Your family for so long.
12: I'm here storytelling with you.
13: Oh,
12: yeah, thank you. Thank you.
13: Come on.
10: Doris Kearns Goodwin is here. It's great to see you.
13: What can I do for the 800 people?
10: Jacob Soboroff.
13: Oh, MS Now.
10: We're live on MS Now.
13: All right, add a zero to it if you need to.
10: I would say millions now that you're on our air.
13: All right.
10: How'd you feel to be here today?
1: I mean, again, already admitting that the audience has dropped to what Tom Hanks jokes around and says, 800. Okay, fine. You want to add a zero to it? 8,000. Remember, if you're talking about national news, you're talking about mainstream cable news. If that's the narrative and that's the joke and it's the joke that you can't even really chuckle at too much, you know that that is honestly where they're at right now, where it used to be millions of people watch and then hundreds of thousands and then thousands, probably tens of thousands at this point, to the point where he makes a joke to honestly make it feel like it's not even worth their time. You don't want that as a brand. That is not where you want to be standing, especially if you are a legacy brand. I would say MSNBC was that legacy brand, but it became associated toxically, even to those in Hollywood. it became toxic.
5: Even to those that that would have been their ideological home.
1: Yeah.
5: Like, that would be the channel that he would have been watching,
1: arguably. Yeah, I don't know much about Tom Hanks's politics.
5: Well, I assume from our chat.
1: Okay.
5: That he's not going to be watching Fox News.
1: No, I don't know if he, I wouldn't say. But he's been one of those characters that's kind of just floated in the mainstream media. I don't really feel like he's that super political, but maybe I'm wrong. Maybe I'm wrong.
5: He loves typewriters.
1: Well, who doesn't?
5: Well, I mean, like, actively collects them.
1: Yeah.
5: Repairs them. There's a local typewriter shop in Nashville. Yeah. He flies to Nashville to go visit this guy.
1: Yeah. Okay. That's what a real man does. I like that.
5: I like his hobbies.
1: Yeah. And you like that he'll throw a little shade at an MS Now reporter without even thinking about it. Hey, we get back. We're going to take your calls and comments on this. We're also going to take your calls and comments on who could be a good replacement for Caroline Leavitt. Phone lines are open. Again, she'll be stepping. When is she stepping down?
5: It's the end of the month.
1: So a couple weeks. Of August. Heading into a holiday, you know, she's going to be like, you know what? It's a good way. Who do you think would be a good replacement? There are some betting odds right now of who could be in the lead. We see some good comments coming in. I want to hear from you who you think would be good. Some of the names on the betting odds. I mean, if that's who gets picked. I don't know. 1-800-684-3110. I don't want to throw any shade against anybody. But she was great in the position. I think she did a terrific job. I think President Trump has picked some really strong ones before. Whether that was the intensity in the heat, Sean Spicer, whether it was the seriousness of Sarah Huckabee Sanders, of course you had Kayleigh McEnany, and then Caroline Leavitt. These are all very strong, independent people. I like a lot of them being female. I think that'd be a good idea once again. What do you think? 1-800-684-3110. 1-800-684-3110. Have your voice heard on the air as we head into the last segment of the show. This is the time to get on hold. And if you want to support the work that we do here, go to ACLJ.org. 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Right now in support of Pastor Saul. We'll be right back.
14: We've witnessed monumental legal victories from defending the 14th Amendment and protecting our sacred American right to vote, the overturning of Roe versus Wade, and standing up for the religious liberty of our kids and seniors. But even with the many historic wins we've achieved, the battle is far from over. The attacks on our constitutionally protected rights persist. Countless unborn babies remain in jeopardy, and across the globe, innocent Christians are being targeted and killed across this country and around the world. This fight isn't just the ACLJ's, it's all of ours. 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
1: Last segment of the day. I want you to be on the air. You can call in. This kind of last chance to call in. 1-800-684-3110. 1-800-684-3110. Help us finish this show strong. Who do you think should be the new press secretary? What do you think about the current state of CNN? And will you support the work of the ACLJ? Will you support the efforts that we have internationally to support our Christian brothers and sisters all over the world? I encourage you to do that by signing that new petition at aclj.org. We're trying to get up to 350,000 people signed to take to President Trump and to take to this administration. It's time for Pastor Saul to come home after serving his 7-year prison sentence and now with a cancer diagnosis. It is time for him to get back to his family and have China allow him to return home. That being said, let's go ahead and pop on some of these calls. Bobby. Caller from New York, go ahead.
17: Hi, this is your fellow rascal speaking. First of all, I think it would be great to have Laura Ingraham as press secretary, because not only would she be his press secretary, but I think she'd take him to the woodshed a few times. The other thing I want to mention is I would like to see maybe Sinclair Broadcasting by CNN, and that's all I have to say. Thanks, guys.
1: Hey, Bobby, I'm sure that those conversations are happening by a lot of these big media companies, conglomerates, right now. now. Now, Sinclair themselves have had some national news. They have national news that runs throughout. And obviously they have say on a lot of the local news coverage because they own a significant amount of that. But they've had issues themselves. And look, I've worked with them directly. They've had issues where they've had to divest of certain things where they've run into some of these same issues that Paramount is running into.
5: Well, and once again, a lot of these antitrust laws, a lot of times where they are
1: used. Yes, they are more conservative leaning.
5: Where they're used these days is against, you know, Google when they're monopolizing too much. But when you think back of what, like, the purpose of them were for, and obviously Teddy Roosevelt was the big trust buster. That was a big portion of his platform of trying to break up monopolies and robber barons. It was from a different era. With the media, it is used very often. With these types of mergers of not wanting to own, you know, the airwaves, or if it's talking about even cable in this case versus CBS. The difference is, though, I think a lot of times these antitrust laws that are utilized by states that have an ideological difference, they're weaponizing it for political purposes. It also is putting so much emphasis on such a dated form of information getting. Like the fact that the CNN is kind of could be the fulcrum that really decides whether or not this merger goes forward or not is almost laughable.
1: Yeah.
5: Because of how little and how much their influence has degraded over the last 10 years, not just because of their ideological bent, but really because of how people consume
1: new media. And what's interesting, Will, is that you brought up Teddy Roosevelt and said that he was the guy who was trying to break up the monopolies. And when I think of the Monopoly Man,
5: uh-huh,
1: I think of Teddy Roosevelt going to a wedding. Like, I feel like that's, like, it's formal Teddy Roosevelt.
5: He did that, like, out in the streets, too. He wore the top hat.
1: He was
5: monocle top hat fancy.
1: Yeah, I guess I think of Teddy Roosevelt, my initial thoughts is, like, the Wilderness Man.
5: Sure, right.
1: Yeah, like, or the National Parks.
5: Rough Riders, yeah.
1: So I was more thinking of Fancy Teddy.
5: Yeah.
1: Monopoly Man. Was he the inspiration for the knob? Did he wear a monocle? I feel like he did.
5: He didn't have monocle.
1: Neither
5: he
1: was does like, the Monopoly Man. That's a Mandela effect.
5: Is it really?
1: Yeah, let's
5: he
1: go to
5: had
1: Kurt.
5: Two glasses, but no ear things. What do you recall those?
1: Oh.
5: It just sat on his nose.
1: He had the reverse Ben Franklin. Let's go to Kurt in California. Go ahead, Kurt.
18: Hello.
1: Hello. You're on the air.
18: Yeah, hi. Regarding the White House press secretary, I'd go for Natalie Winters.
1: Okay.
18: She's been a contributor on War Room. She's a White House currently a correspondent.
1: Okay.
18: Since 2025, and she's probably the most impressive person I've seen as far as a contributor, because she is full of facts. She backs up what she says with facts. It's just not hearsay or her opinion. She's very expressive and just good personality.
1: We see a lot of names being thrown out. I'll be honest, I'm not familiar with Natalie Winters very much, so other than maybe in name only. But we're seeing a lot of those suggestions coming in to people like that who you are familiar with. And look, you're familiar with them, Kurt. I think this is interesting because you're watching on Pluto TV. Maybe you're watching us on the Salem News Channel. What's interesting is that you probably are watching other content on fast channels, on different ways people are getting media, not your traditional media. You're getting it from sort of a streaming platform, a free platform, like a free live platform, like you're probably watching on Pluto. So maybe you're flipping over and watching one of those shows on one of those other networks. And we have seen the rise in that, by the way, where a lot of the old traditional media has gone away. Things like the Salem News Channel, we can say confidently, because we hear your calls, we see them come in. People do watch this kind of new way to get media. And I know you do, Will, also have some of the odds.
5: Well, in that, once again, when Kurt brings up someone like that, that would be very, very Trump, right? To bring new voices in that are from new media, new ways, not just the establishment, the old guard, but, you know, Kalshi, the prediction markets that everyone likes to look at. They have Scott Jennings currently, as the lead for the next secretary. There's only three that have markets. No, take that back. There's a lot more than three, but the top three are Scott Jennings, Anna Kelly, and Alina Haba, which that Alina was obviously his, one of his private attorneys, was in the Justice Department briefly. Anna Kelly is the principal deputy press secretary. A lot of you have probably seen her on interviews, Fox News, or even in press briefings, as a fill-in, but she is very impressive in her own right and knows the apparatus within the press office.
1: Scott Todd Jennings obviously knows is having to deal with hostility at CNN himself.
5: Right. The hilarity, if he leaves CNN, if he jumps ship before the sale.
1: Well, he's on the Salem News.
5: He is as well. Yeah. I'm saying, you know, that's where his real.
1: Is he still on CNN?
5: Rise. He's still on that panel, still having fun with the folks over at CNN.
1: I just see some open air time on the Salem News Channel if he leaves. So you know what?
5: 2 hours.
1: Yeah. Mornings and evenings.
5: Right.
1: You never know where we're going to end up. All right, so just Salem execs that are watching right now, if there's some open air time, Will and I got some wild ideas.
5: Real wild.
1: Yeah, we've been waiting for this moment, okay? You have no idea what's going to be in that 11 o'clock hour.
5: Because we've tried that before.
1: Yeah, PM. Yeah. That goes. All right, listen, we only got a minute and 47 seconds left on the show today. I appreciate everyone who called in, who engaged with us. I think there is some really important things we got to chat about before we wrap up. I know we're having some fun here in the last segment. It's Know Your Rights Week. It is during our Impact Drive. It is almost over. Our Impact Match, excuse me. 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You heard CC. If you didn't, you can rewind when the show is over and go back and listen. It is about freeing Pastor Saw, who, again, was an imprisoned pastor in China. He has served his sentence. He is free in China, but cannot return home to America. He's a U.S. permanent resident. He's got a family here. He has a new grandchild he can't meet. He's battling stage 4 cancer right now. All we are asking is for him to be allowed to come home to see his family, potentially for the last time, and to meet his grandchild before it is too late. So pray for him. Pray for that family. Go to ACLJ.org. You can sign that petition right now. It's an absolutely free way to do it. And of course, if you can't support the work, it's a great time to do it during our Impact Match. Think about it. Pray about it. 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
23: 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KLUP, Terrell Hills, San Antonio. 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We break it down faster. 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
24: News this hour from Town Hall. I'm Keith Peters in Washington. Police credit a company with tens of thousands of automated cameras with helping find missing persons and violent suspects. Now Flock says it's implementing controls to address privacy concerns.
0: Flock says guardrails that are currently optional will become mandatory by January 1st. For example, law enforcement customers will be required to tie each search to a specific case and use an audit tool that flags abnormal behavior. This comes after a Washington Post report found dozens of instances where officers were accused of misusing the technology for personal searches, like tracking former girlfriends. The standard data retention window will be shortened from 30 days to 7, and customers will be allowed to decide which offenses, such as immigration enforcement, outside agencies can search their data for. I'm Jennifer King.
24: The U.S. ambassador to Israel is calling Israeli settler violence in the West Bank a horrific act of terror. As many say, Israel's government continues to allow Israeli settler violence against Palestinians.
2: The U.S. ambassador to Israel has condemned the actions of Israeli settlers who are besieging the home of an American Palestinian family in the village of Kusra in the Israeli-occupied West Bank. Since Sunday, a large group of Israeli settlers cut off water and electricity, threw stones, and attempted to bring down a nearby wall on the property that belongs to American Palestinian Lou Riddy. U.S. Ambassador Mike Huckabee called the siege a horrific act of terror. I'm Karen Shamas.
24: The Pacific-based aircraft carrier USS George Washington has begun heading towards the Middle East as reports have emerged of mental health and supply issues aboard the long-deployed USS Abraham Lincoln. On Wall Street, the Dow by 69 points, the NASDAQ rose 214 with the S&P 500 advancing by 50. More at townhall.com.
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24: There is a new poll on whose kids are participating the most in organized sports. We hear more results on this survey from correspondent Donna Warder reporting.
4: About half of U.S. families who answered the survey said their children in K through 12 play a structured sport. But for families earning at least $100,000 a year, 70% of those families said their kids play organized sports. And it was 40% for families with a lower household income. The findings suggest that although parents see their children's participation in sports as important, the out-of-pocket expenses can be significant. About two-thirds of parents with at least one child in organized sports estimated that they spend about $2,000 a year on equipment, fees, training, and travel. I'm Donna Water.
24: News and analysis at townhall.com. From Washington, I'm Keith Peters reporting. A territorial dispute between Russia and Japan dating back to the closing days of World War II remains unsolved all these years later.
6: Russian President Vladimir Putin has visited one of four Russian-held islands claimed by Japan in his first trip to the disputed territory. Japan calls the islands the Northern Territories. Foreign Minister Toshimitsu Motegi responded saying the four islands are Japan's, quote, inherent territory, both historically and under international law. He strongly protested Putin's visit. The two countries have never signed a formal Second World War peace treaty, with the unresolved territorial dispute over the islands remaining a major obstacle.
24: The BBC's Kurumi Mori reporting. The UK recorded its hottest day of the year Thursday, reaching 100.6 degrees Fahrenheit in West London. More on these stories at townhall.com.
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0: Hello, fellow Patriots. Jeff Stein filling in for Todd today, coming to you from the Liberty University studio, my home base, the free state of Iowa. Thanks for being along on a Thursday edition of the Starnes radio program. Todd is a little under the weather. You heard he had a little bit of a scratchy voice the last couple of days. You got to talk to people when you go out and visit them in California, and there are 6,000 of them sitting there, and then you sign books for 3 hours, and the book comes out in your hometown, and you're there for more than an hour. You basically run out of gas after a while, and if you sit behind a microphone and use your voice for a living, got to take care of the moneymaker. So hopefully a day at home with honey-infused Louisiana tea, good old hot tea to help your voice. Hopefully that will bring Mr. Starnes back within the next day or so. So nothing serious, just one of those ugly summertime colds. Todd, take good care, rest up, and we hope you're back here very soon. But we have business as usual from the Liberty University studio. This is a big time in Memphis. The PGA Tour Stop, Professional Golfers Tour Stop, is in Memphis. It's the FedEx St. Jude Championship. It takes place at TPC Southwind in Memphis. And we'll be talking with Starnes Show roving reporter and all-around great guy Dylan Dandridge. He will be reporting from the course each hour of this program. Now, I have to take a look, because here where I am in the state of Iowa, we are getting just dumped on with rain. It's really humid, but it's nothing like Memphis humid. So they're doing this golf tournament, and there are heat advisories and heat warnings. And as I am speaking to you at noon Eastern, 11 o'clock in the morning, Memphis time on Thursday, it's 91 degrees. Well, there's a little cloud in the sky. Feels like 100, and it's not even noon. So good duty for Dylan. I hope that there's a tent or something and a tasty beverage, but we'll talk to him each hour of the program. In addition, we're going to talk with a sitting member of Congress who's running for the U.S. Senate in one of the key races. Yes, it is in my home state of Iowa, but it's an open seat. It's one the Republicans absolutely have to hold on to in order to preserve that majority. And we'll talk with Congresswoman Ashley Hinson of Iowa about her campaign for governor. We'll do that today. We'll also talk about family values on the November ballot. We'll talk about our underserved veterans and much more. So please stay with us and join the Coast to Coast conversation, if you'd be so kind. 901-260-5926. That's 901-260-5926. Same number you always use to connect with Todd. We'd love to talk to you on the program today. There are a few stories in the news from the last day and from earlier this week that I think once again make the case. Which political party and which leaders of political parties support the foundation of faith and family, and which are destined and determined to destroy it? Now, what do I mean? Well, the news came yesterday, a surprise to many, that the outstanding White House press secretary, Caroline Leavitt, is going to leave later this month. She obviously gave birth to her second child earlier. I say obviously because she was off work for a few months. And so she has an infant and a two-year-old. She is, by the way, still only 28 years of age. I remember talking to her some years ago when she was running for Congress from her home state of New Hampshire. And she has done such a fantastic job in this year and a half or a little more as press secretary in deflecting the inane questions from some in the White House press corps. And so she will very much be missed. And it's a tremendous position, very powerful position, sets the tone for the administration, one of those bucket list kind of jobs. But she said being a mother to the two children at this pivotal time in their lives, that's more of a bucket list job. Now, I don't have children, but I don't doubt that she's right. And so as opposed to some departures, the sense we all get is that this is very much for the reasons that are stated. and that she will still be a pivotal force in the Trump circle. And I'm sure you will see her commenting on news channels, and it would not surprise me if she lands a senior commentator position at one of these cable news channels. So the idea is I'm going to put career on hold and take care of my infant, this very important bonding time between mother and baby. That was the news that came out yesterday, and we'll have time today to talk about possible successors. So that's the news, right? And again, she's only 28. You get the kids to be a little older, maybe she tries again for Congress. Maybe she takes on another role. Immaterial, because the most important job, being a mom, is the one she's going to focus on. So at the same time, the White House supports and encourages their staff members to properly raise children. Let's go to the state of Massachusetts, where the Democrat governor, Maura Healey, signed a bill allowing abortion right up until the time of birth. And this is the ghoulish thing, quite honestly, friends, about this whole thing. You can read the story about it, and they say that we need to do this for medical reasons and all of that. All right. I'll give you the statement. I'm not saying I agree with it, but I'll give you the statement. But the bill signing ceremony, the picture that you see of the governor signing the bill, and there are dozens of women behind her, and they are smiling and clapping. Literally, everybody is smiling and clapping as she signs legislation that is the same as signing a death warrant for children in the late stage of gestation. The prior bill had said there were great restrictions after 24 weeks, 6 months. In other words, very much limiting final trimester abortions. This ghoulish bunch of characters is celebrating the murder of children as they are viable and about to be delivered into the world. Now, they will say, well, we needed this for life of the mother. We needed this for other safety concerns. Those provisions were already permissible in the law. This broadens them. Now, I'm looking at FoxNews.com that has the picture, which the Massachusetts governor posted on X on the official account. They were so proud of this. Here's the caption of this photo. Women smile and applaud as Massachusetts Governor Maura Healey signs legislation allowing babies to be aborted up to birth. Now, I'm sure some on the left hate, absolutely hate that caption for the photo. But it's accurate. They could have said, ghoulish, sick individuals smile and applaud, but they just simply said women. So when you look broadly at which political party celebrates the foundation of family and which political party celebrates the destruction of the family unit in order to gain political control over lives, that starts making this a very easy choice as you get toward November, doesn't it? Congratulations to Caroline Leavitt and her husband and their two children on what is next. She has much to offer as a public servant, and I'm sure she will return to that. She has even more to offer. Because, again, the president can have multiple spokespeople. Those two children have one mother. And thanks to the law passed in Massachusetts, there will be innumerable numbers of children who will never know, never meet their mother, because they will never be allowed to live. 901-260-5926. That's how you can join the Coast to Coast conversation. I've got another example that makes this point, and I'll bring it up to you after we take this short break. Jeff Stein in for Todd, just a little under the weather today, nothing serious. Hopefully his voice returns and he's back soon. Thanks for staying along with us, though, on this edition of the Todd Stern Show.
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2: 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Aren't you tired of hearing all about this peptide, that shot, another medicine, another complicated weight loss plan? It can be overwhelming. You've got the side effects to worry about, questions about long-term health, and half the time, you don't even know what to believe.
3: 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Todd, there's no shots, no stimulants, no complicated routine. You simply take it before bed. It's got a 4.8 rating out of 5 stars for 3 decades.
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4: 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See how that works? The Golden Age, How Trump Saved America, the brand new book from Todd Starnes. 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If you have Amazon Prime and order right now, you'll have it in hand tomorrow and ready for the weekend. If you already have a copy, get a second for a friend or a family member. They need it. It's called The Golden Age, How Trump Saved America, Todd Starnes' new book, released this past Tuesday. Get it wherever you get your books these days. And just imagine Todd's voice in full flavor as opposed to the scratchy voice he has now as he reads the book. I have already provided him with a picture of the box of herbal tea that I swear by to get my voice back. Sent him a text with that image a little earlier. Hopefully that magic will work. All right, so we were talking in the last segment about the difference between the Republicans and the Democrats when it comes to the institution of family. This is reporting from Fox News Digital. The vice president, the great J.D. Vance, is calling for the Department of Justice to investigate a Health and Human Services report alleging some hospitals and health care providers fraudulently subjected children to lucrative sex change procedures. That's a sentence in all my years in broadcasting I never thought I would utter. The report from HHS is entitled Wolves in White Coats, How Doctors and Hospitals Pushed and Profited from the Fraud of, quote, Gender Medicine. This report reveals that more than $60 million in insurance claims for treatments, including puberty blockers for adolescents as young as age 13, and that's in a 10-year period. So in other words, $60 million in insurance claims for puberty blockers in a 10-year period. HHS says some providers aggressively treated children who presented themselves with hormonal issues, endocrine system problems, or early onset puberty. The treatment for those conditions was transgender care because they could bill insurance companies for it. And the Biden era policies promoted these treatments, leading to gender surgery, all covered by insurance. And so there's a gang of medical professionals, quote unquote, who, when they had the opportunity to treat teenagers, jumped right to this method of treatment, puberty blockers leading to gender surgery, because no one was going to question the insurance claim. Now, I've had medical procedures. Insurance has to approve things ahead of time, or they say they'll only pay so much, whatever. But in the Biden era, oh, hey, we're gonna pay for all of this because we want to mutilate children. We want to control them. We know better than parents. Not so much now. Fox News Digital obtained a letter from J.D. Vance to the new Attorney General Todd Blanche. And, I mean, the Senate, we talked about this when I was here Monday, the Senate completely failed before going off on the August recess. The one thing they did was actually confirm Todd Blanche. Vice President Vance sent the Attorney General a letter calling for criminal prosecution of anyone who has intentionally misled children

get transgender treatment. The average health care cost for a minor is $3,000. Transgender treatments, though, push that to $75,000 without surgery, and $170,000 if surgery is involved. So you could treat a teenager for $3,000, or if you treat them with transgender treatments, you could charge $75,000. That'll pay for a really nice new boat. And if you can talk them into surgery, that's a $170,000 procedure. Hello, Lake Home, if you get a bunch of these stacked up. And the healthcare providers are setting themselves up to profit from lifelong medical costs, including prescriptions, including surgeries, including medical interventions for byproduct conditions, all after the minor reaches adulthood. In other words, you're altering what God provided, and you're going to keep having to go to the doctor and get medical care because you've messed around with what God provided. It's like a gravy train for these, quote, medical providers. Now, I don't know any personally who would do such a thing, and thank God for that. And I hope there's not that much of it going on. But when Health and Human Services finds $60 million in insurance claims for these types of gender-altering treatments in a 10-year period alone, now, which political party advocated for that kind of, quote, treatment for young people in an effort to disrupt the family dynamic, and which political party is first saying, let's stop the financial fraud, second, let's stop the mutilation of young people, and third, let's preserve the family unit? Which party did the one thing? Which party did the other? We're again just making the point, as if you already did not know, how important the November election is. Much lighter topic. We're going to hit the links at the golf course after the bottom of the hour break. Jeff Stein in for Todd on the Todd Starnes Show.

0: With SRN News, I'm Keith Peters in Washington. A surrogate who gave birth in Texas to a California couple's child is embroiled in a legal battle. She gave birth to a boy with a severe birth defect Wednesday and is attempting to gain custody of the child. The birth came after a judge in Texas ordered a hospital to provide life-sustaining care. The surrogate said the couple pressured her to end the pregnancy after learning of the diagnosis. Firefighters are tackling multiple fires in central England on a day that the UK recorded its hottest day of the year as an intense stretch of hot weather continued to grip Europe. Thursday's fire outbreak across the West Midlands, which saw several houses burned to the ground, has been one of the most significant incidents the region's fire service has ever dealt with. More details at SRNnews.com.
1: Foundations of Freedom, a look at America's founding principles and the leaders who shaped our nation.
2: In 1783, the Revolutionary War was nearly over, but America's future remained uncertain. Officers in the Continental Army were angry. Congress had failed to provide promised pay, and some considered using the Army's power to force the government's hand. George Washington understood their frustration, but he also knew the liberty they had fought to win could be destroyed by the very army that secured it. Washington confronted his officers and urged them to choose honor, patience, and loyalty to the Republic over rebellion. He could have used their anger to increase his own power. Instead, he used his influence to restrain it. Power asks what it can take. Character asks what duty requires. Washington's lesson still stands. Freedom survives when leaders place principle above ambition and remain faithful to God, country, and the people they serve.
3: It is finally time for a straightforward assessment of the state of our nation.
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10: Bible. 9:30 a.m. The Answer. Welcome back to the Liberty University studio and the Todd Starn Show. Jeff Stein filling in for Todd today, 901-260-5926. That's how you can join this coast-to-coast conversation. But at this point, we need to go to the Patriot Mobile Newsmaker line. And we are joined by Parker May. Mr. May is a sports commentator for the flagship station of this radio program, the mighty 990 KWAM in Memphis. He's standing by at TPC Southwind in Memphis for the PGA Tour stop, the FedEx St. Jude Championship. Parker May, hello. Jeff Stein on this end. How are you?
11: I'm good, Jeff. How are you?
10: Well, I'm pretty good. Now, I don't have air conditioning. It's not working in my radio studio in Iowa, so it's a little sticky, but feels like 100 degrees out there at the golf course today from what I see from the weather service. You've got some pretty good Memphis summer weather going on.
11: Yeah, it sounds like we're both battling the heat on this Thursday afternoon. The heat is going to be an issue all weekend long as the temperatures are going to continue to rise every day we're out here at TPC Southwind. But still a great crowd on hand for the opening round of the FedEx St. Jude Championship.
10: All right, so this is a four-day PGA tournament. Set the stage, the TPC course there, how does it rank in terms of extremely difficult? I know to have the TPC designation, there are certain standards, but what do the players think of the Memphis facility?
11: I think what makes this course so unique and challenging is all the hazards that present themselves on this course. 11 of the 18 holes have a water hazard on the course. The most PGA Tour water balls are found here at TPC Southwind, over 6,000 of them since 2003, the most on any PGA Tour course. So that's really the biggest challenge, just navigating how they want to attack these holes with water. And talking to Scottie Scheffler and Roy McIlroy yesterday, they really have differences on how they approach the course. For McIlroy, it's based on the different surfaces. This is the first time that he's played on Bermuda grass since early May, and for Scheffler, it is those hazards and how aggressive he wants to play each and every shot.
10: So you've got the top names. I mean, the players often take a week off here or there just because they need to recharge, but you've got some of the top names, including one. I just got a text here. You've got quite a top name at the top of the leaderboard at this point.
11: Absolutely. Jordan Spieth, 5 under par, almost on our way to where we're set up right now, just behind the 18th green. 2 holes left to play for him. He's had an excellent round. Started around a little shaky, hit one way left on the par four, fourth hole, but has settled in very nicely on the back nine. Of course, he's very familiar with here at TPC Southwind.
10: We're speaking with Parker May of the Mighty 990 KWAM about the FedEx St. Jude Championship, round one going on right now at the TPC Southwind course in Memphis. And you got a chance yesterday, I assume, was practice day, a lot of media day, et cetera. Who else did you talk to, and what was the sense that you got from the players at this point in the season? Because, again, they're working toward a championship.
11: Absolutely. This is the first leg of the FedEx Cup playoffs. The top 70 players in the world are here, so everybody's really locked in and focused on trying to make it to next week in St. Louis for only the top 50 players. And the FedEx Cup standings will advance. So everybody's really focused on just trying to make it to next week. I think that's the key. But I think for some players, especially ones at the top of the leaderboard, they're looking at it as really a 12-round event. When you got the 4 rounds here, 4 rounds in St. Louis next week, and then 4 in Atlanta 2 weeks from now. And that's really how Roy McIlroy looked at it. He said, I can't just focus on this tournament. I have to focus on 3 weeks from now in Atlanta because he's trying to win the entire FedEx Cup for the fourth time. And so that's been the key. But also, the Pro-Am yesterday was a lot of fun. A lot of celebrities were here, including Memphis Tigers basketball coach Penny Hardaway, Grizzlies guard Cam Spencer. So really a great day yesterday leading into this tournament.
10: Now, if you're a college basketball coach, you've got to play a lot of golf because you go to all of these booster outings, et cetera. How's Penny's game?
11: Penny is very good, actually. I've seen him play this Pro-Am over the years as I've covered this event, and continues to get better and better. I think it's a lot of translation. I'm not really sure why, but there are a lot of basketball players and coaches that play the game of golf at a very high level. Cam Spencer hits the ball a mile yesterday, and even Grizzlies commentator Brevin Knight said he's just about a 7 handicap. So a lot of high-quality golfers.
10: I have the occasion every year to cover a pro-am in our area that is put on by two-time major champion Zach Johnson, who is in his first season on the Champions Tour, and I think he's won four events already in that first season. And it's a pro-am, and you get a lot of celebrities, a lot of athletes, and that's an interesting point about basketball players, because again, I found just the, what little I notice, they really have this down, and I don't know if it's because they're taller, they get a little more momentum behind the ball if they follow through with the swing, or because they have summers off, they have more time to play. I don't know, but they do have an advantage.
11: You're exactly right. They do have some sort of advantage. I haven't quite figured it out. working with college basketball all season long, a lot of the guys do golf, especially in this time of year in the summer, but especially right as the off season hits in March and April, that's the perfect time as the weather's just getting into the perfect season. They take advantage of that, and you see more NBA players getting into it as well. LeBron James is really getting into golf. Michael Jordan golfs all the time. So it really is a worldwide thing for basketball players to get into golf.
10: Yeah, we've seen pictures of Mike with a big cigar and perhaps a robust bet on every putt. We don't know that. That's not confirmed. We're speaking with Parker May of the Mighty 990 KWAM. And the topic, of course, FedEx St. Jude Championship at TPC Southwind. Now, you're there at the 18th in Memphis. These players that we just mentioned, Jordan Spieth, and they're at 5-under through maybe 15. There are a few others at 4-under. Are the scores on this course typically pretty good? In other words, what's it going to take to win? Is it a 10 or 12-under, or is it a 20-under performance in four rounds? What usually wins at Memphis?
11: That's a great question, Jeff, and it's honestly kind of right in the middle of those two ranges you mentioned. The last 3 years, the winning score has been around 15 under. We saw that last year with Justin Rose getting to 15 under and then securing it in a playoff win. Hideki Matsuyama a few years ago was a 16 under, so it's usually right around there. So 5 under, especially if Jordan Spieth can hold on to that 5 under on a Thursday, that's going to really set the stage high for the weekend.
10: And I mention that because there's a TPC course in the Quad Cities, just over the Iowa border in Illinois, and they play a tour event, the John Deere Classic, and typically the winner is at 22, 23, 24 under par, just because, again, of the type of course that it is, and so I was wondering what it was going to take. Interesting, though, you mentioned Rory McIlroy, because, again, or his philosophy on this, normally you say, all right, I got 72 holes, and I pay attention to the weather, and I pay attention to this and that. He's looking at it as, I've got a certain goal for four rounds, but this is a 12-round, in essence, a marathon, as opposed to a four-round sprint. And I wonder how prevalent that view is, or if they just all, some of the others keep the mindset of, I'm going to win this tournament, then I'm going to go win this tournament, et cetera.
11: Yeah, I think you have to take into account the position that guys like Rory McIlroy, Scottie Scheffler, Cam Smith, the guys at the guys at the top of the FedEx Cup standings, because they have the ability to really look at it as a three-week event. Those guys that are already locked into going to Atlanta, the Tour Championship in a couple weeks, when you have that already secured, you kind of can have that mentality of just setting yourself up for Atlanta and just playing the best golf possible and not trying to go all out. Like guys like Jackson Koivin, guys towards the bottom of the FedEx Cup standings right now in that 50 to 70 range, you're trying to do what you can to make it to next week. So they're looking at it from a week-by-week basis, while guys at the top can really just set themselves up for a push in the Tour Championship.
10: Now, when we talk next hour, I want to talk a little bit about the background and some of the color of it, because, again, you draw thousands of fans. There are all sorts of unique things with regard to food and merchandise, et cetera. But I don't want to lose sight of the fact that, yes, this is the FedEx Championship, but it's the FedEx St. Jude Championship, and there's huge philanthropic efforts going on, correct?
11: Absolutely. There's so much money being raised for St. Jude throughout the league. I think that's really what makes this tournament special, and so many kids from St. Jude get the opportunity to participate in the tournament, whether it's just holding the pin for the caddies on the 18th green on some days, or yesterday in the pro-am, there were a bunch of St. Jude patients at the 11th hole talking with the players as they went throughout their hole. So the players know it's a big deal to have the patience here. I think the fans recognize that too, and that's what makes this event even more special.
10: Oh, that is so fantastic, and I do want to talk more about that aspect as well when we connect next hour. What's the beverage of choice right now, Parker, in order to stay cool with 100-degree heat index and 91-degree temperatures?
11: Yeah, that's the question of the day, and I think just alternating between a Powerade and a water every about 30 minutes to get me through the day.
10: There we go. It's a Powerade and a water, and it's alternate. See, you can't just people think this is simple, but there's thought that goes into this. You got to get the electrolytes balanced. I'm with you. Parker, thanks so much for this conversation. Let's do it again in an hour.
11: Absolutely. Talk to you then.
10: All right. Thank you much, sir. Parker May, sports commentator for the Mighty 990 KWAM, the flagship station of the Starnes Media Group and of this radio program. And he joined us from the FedEx St. Jude Championship at TPC Southwind in Memphis. Joined us on the Patriot Mobile Newsmaker Line, 901-260-5926. That's how you can connect with our coast-to-coast conversation. We'll talk about a few things that we left off with at the bottom of the hour, going back to this Health and Human Services report on sex change procedures. I'm going to pick up on that and whatever you want to talk about after this break. Jeff Stein in for Todd on the Todd Starnes Show.
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18: Welcome back to the Todd Starnes from the Liberty University studio today in the Free State of Iowa. Hello, Jeff Stein filling in for Todd, just a little under the weather. He'll be back with you before too long, as you might expect. And again, this is the premiere week, release week for the new book, The Golden Age, How Trump Saved America. Todd was kind enough to come on my radio program in Iowa on Tuesday to talk to my audience about it, and it is full of specific examples, along with a chapter of what you as a reader or listener to this program can do to help get us to the potential, get us to where this is another golden age that turns out better than any in the past. That's one of the things that we often hear.
9: or at least people like me often hear. The audience will say, well, that's a great conversation you had, but what can we do? What can we do about it now that you've identified the problem? Well, not only do you have wonderful examples on each page of Todd's book to talk about how Trump saved America, there is a separate chapter on how you can participate, things you can do to help us reach the absolute best we can in the golden age. The golden age, how Trump saved America, you get it wherever you get your good books these days. Todd Starnes, of course, is the author. As I mentioned, Todd's got one of these summer cold things, a little under the weather. Here's the way you make him feel better. I'm looking right now, and this is really amazing. I'm not surprised because Todd is so good at what he does, and his books are so popular, but he's in the top 10 in three separate categories on Amazon. You know, Amazon ranks all these things. Top 10 in three different categories, including political commentary. Thank you very much. So if you want to help goose those numbers a little higher, get those stats up a little higher into the top five, well, buy a copy or three right now at Amazon.com. If you have Prime, you'll have it in your hands tomorrow. It's The Golden Age, How Trump Saved America. The author is Todd Starnes. About 30 minutes ago on this program, I was, again, comparing Democrats and Republicans and their viewpoints on the role of family in society. I mentioned that the vice president sent a letter to the attorney general referencing a Health and Human Services report indicating some hospitals and health care providers fraudulently subjected children to sex change procedures and treatment because they were going to get paid big money for it. Well, Fox News Digital obtained another letter, this one from Health and Human Services Secretary Robert F. Kennedy Jr., to the Inspector General at HHS, Thomas March Bell. The Kennedy letter indicates there is a sizable list of individual hospitals and clinicians that Secretary Kennedy says exhibit, quote, potentially anomalous billing patterns, unquote. Again, these become factories. These become cash centers. Because under the Biden administration, nobody was going to question transgender treatments, even though they were significantly more expensive. And when you start factoring unneeded surgery in, again, who's making the money on this? Well, if you are a somewhat crooked or you are an agenda-driven medical provider, quote-unquote, and you want to make sure that you can maximize your profit while also fulfilling some sort of sick political agenda, you're going to specialize in these procedures. You're going to recommend them all over the place. Because, again, as I mentioned before, the average health care cost for a minor is around $3,000. But transgender treatments push that to $75,000 without surgery, and nearly $170,000 if surgery is involved. I know what, you know, I've been very blessed. I don't have many medical issues, but occasionally there's something, and I get the explanation of benefits, the EOB letter, and I'm just stunned at the cost. And you'll see the listing. Here's the cost of services. Here's what your insurance company has negotiated it down to, and it's a fraction of this bloated cost, and then the insurance covered whatever, and here's what you pay. I mean, you just see this funnel, and you may think you pay a lot, and sometimes you do, but when you look at what the actual cost is that the medical provider would charge you without insurance, and if it's a preferred treatment like this and government's picking up the bill, I can only imagine that they have evidence showing that certain hospitals, clinicians, doctors are specializing in whatever the code is for the transgender treatments because they knew they would not be challenged. Well, not only is it morally wrong. But this kind of a cash grab, there's got to be some level of criminal involvement. At the very least, an investigation is necessary. And again, the vice president has asked the attorney general to take a close look at this. And Vice President Vance has called for criminal prosecution of anyone who has intentionally misled children that leads to transgender treatment, which is lucrative for the medical provider. How sick. How absolutely sick and sadistic. And again, which administration promoted this proudly? The transgender treatments, the mutilation of young people. And which party is saying, not only is it wrong, it may be criminal because of the financial element. Certainly something to watch, and certainly something to keep in mind as you go to the polling place prior to the November 3rd general election. It's not hyperbole to say every election is important, and the way things have been tumbling. Again, the last election was real important. Keep up the momentum, team. All right, that's 1 hour down on a Thursday. Two more to go. We're going to talk about veterans just after the top of the hour. Hope you'll stay along. Jeff Stein filling in for Todd Starnes, and this is the Todd Starnes Show.
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20: 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Terrell Hills. San Antonio.
21: News this hour from Town Hall. I'm Keith Peters in Washington. A jailer explains shock gloves as the former head of Immigration and Customs Enforcement defends plans to distribute the devices more widely.
22: White House border czar Tom Homan is defending plans to spend up to $20 million to give ICE officers electric gloves that can deliver a painful shock. In an interview on Fox News Channel, Homan says the gloves are a tool to help officers end confrontations without using lethal force. In Bardstown, Kentucky, Nelson County jailer Justin Hall says his agency began using the gloves sparingly 4 years ago.
23: They strap on, and basically you got a power button that you hit.
22: Hall says that unlike tasers, the gloves do not leave burn marks or cause people to fall down.
23: It lets you get the control of the person and actually try to gain compliance.
22: Civil rights groups say the gloves are cruel and there are concerns about their safety. I'm Jennifer King.
21: There's a mini fridge recall.
24: Kahlua has recalled about 250
0: 30,000 mini fridges due to fire and burn hazards. The Consumer Product Safety Commission says the recall affects certain 10-liter and 15-liter mini fridges that have an electric switch that can short-circuit. Consumers are urged to stop using the recalled mini fridges immediately. The company has received at least 19 reports of the products overheating or catching fire, causing more than $80,000 in property damage. The recall covers older model mini fridges sold between January of 2019 and October of 2024. I'm Mike Hemp.
21: Tennessee and Oklahoma have put inmates to death within 30 minutes of each other, and Alabama followed suit hours later as U.S. states executed three men in one day. On Wall Street, the Dow by 69 points, the NASDAQ rose 214, the S&P 500 advanced 50. More on these stories at townhall.com.
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21: Democrats are gathering to finalize their 2028 presidential primary calendar as friction between the establishment and socialist wings of the party persists.
3: The Democratic National Committee is expected to vote at its summer meeting in Austin, Texas, on the new order that front-loads states with more diverse constituencies. The group also is convening at a time of internal turmoil, with some members calling for DNC Chair Ken Martin to be replaced. Critics have questioned Martin's leadership decisions and the party's fundraising, which lags well behind Republicans just months ahead of the critical midterm election. Rich Thomason reporting.
21: Luigi Mangione is expected to plead guilty as early as Friday in the federal case accusing him of stalking and killing UnitedHealthcare CEO Brian Thompson. News and analysis at townhall.com. From Washington, I'm Keith Peters. There's been a sharp increase in stingray stings at Southern California beaches. We hear more on the story from correspondent Lisa Dwyer reporting.
6: As a marine heat wave warms coastal waters, two state beaches near Huntington Beach, California, have reported more than 3,100 stingray incidents so far this year. Researcher at Long Beach State University, Professor Chris Lowe.
24: Seal Beach in Southern California. Yeah, better known as Ray Bay. And the reason why it's called Ray Bay is for at least 60 years, round stingrays seem to aggregate here, probably because there's a power plant that discharges warm water, and the sediments are fine, which makes for an ideal stingray habitat.
6: Their numbers are in the thousands.
24: And we've estimated at each on one day, there are probably over 16,000 rays in an area the size of a football field.
6: I'm Lisa Dwyer.
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26: In 1783, the Revolutionary War was nearly over, but America's future remained uncertain. Officers in the Continental Army were angry. Congress had failed to provide promised pay, and some considered using the Army's power to force the government's hand. George Washington understood their frustration, but he also knew the liberty they had fought to win could be destroyed by the very army that secured it. Washington confronted his officers and urged them to choose honor, patience, and loyalty to the Republic over rebellion. He could have used their anger to increase his own power. Instead, he used his influence to restrain it. Power asks what it can take. Character asks what duty requires. Washington's lesson still stands. Freedom survives when leaders place principle above ambition and remain faithful to God, country, and the people they serve.
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9: Hello, fellow patriots. Jeff Stein filling in for Todd today. The Liberty University studio here in the free state of Iowa. Todd just a little under the weather with bad throat and a cold and whatever comes with it this time of year. So rest up, have some honey and hot tea, Mr. Starnes. Get back to the microphone as soon as possible. Always a privilege for me to join you, Starnes Nation, however. And we invite your phone calls at 901-260-5926. Same number you always use to talk to Todd. It's 901-260-5926. We'll take your calls in the next segment. However, I want to start this hour by going to the Patriot Mobile Newsmaker line. I am pleased to be joined by Melissa Keithis. Ms. Keithis is the executive director of a group known as Air Power Foundation. They are online at airpowerfoundation.org. Ms. Keithis, Jeff Stein filling in for Todd. How are you today?
7: I'm doing wonderful. Thank you so much for having me today.
9: Well, I appreciate the work that your organization is doing. I've had the opportunity to take a look at the website, but for the audience's benefit, Air Power Foundation, who are you folks and what do you do?
7: Well, we are an organization over 27 years old, and we support our military, our active duty reserve, guard, and veterans and their families. So we have programs that support mental health. We work really closely. I'm in Fort Worth, Texas, and so we have the NASJRB joint base here. And so we do a lot of work with morale and welfare programs and really connected there. But we just support our military because we want to honor them, lift them up, and stand in the gap when needed.
9: There are various needs that some folks may not fully understand. I don't know that those of us who have not served or had very close family members who have served truly understand what it's like to come back. What are some of the needs or some of the situations that the average person, when you start talking about Air Power Foundation, they just say, wow, I had no idea that that was going on or that that was an issue?
7: Right. So we really focus heavily on mental health. These servicemen and women who go and sacrifice and stand up and fight these wars, and they come home, they often come home with invisible scars and trauma, and that even bleeds over into their families and to their children. And so what we try to do at Air Power Foundation is create opportunities for veterans to gather together to be able to talk through some of the challenges that they're facing. And we also, we provide some opportunities for them to find healing and hope again and a connection, because they're in a very tight unit, right? And it is like family. And when they come back home, that is almost, that's gone. And so there's a little bit of disconnect there of trying to fit back in and assimilate back into civilian life. And even though they have their family and, you know, their friends around them, they still don't quite understand or can relate to what they have experienced or have gone through. So that's one of the biggest challenges, just that mental health aspect of what some of our veterans face when they come back home.
9: That is not difficult to talk about, especially with family members, I would suggest, in any situation. Mm-hmm. But then you've got someone who wore the uniform, and we have an image of what that soldier or sailor or airman or marine is like, right? There's a toughness. And mm-hmm. I think it's especially, in talking to other veterans groups, and I may be wrong here, but it's especially difficult to crack that nut because, again, the stereotype is we hold this inside because that's what we've been taught to do. And there are a lot of these folks who the last thing in the world they do is to seek help for something like this.
7: That's absolutely right. And what we see and what we've noticed is they isolate. right? They isolate themselves from their family, from their friends. And I think, honestly, I think that sometimes it's to protect them from the things that they have seen and some of the things that they're going through. Because that's what they do. They protect us. They protect our nation. And so they're still in that mindset when they come home. And we all know isolation is completely the wrong way to go, because then they are isolated. They can't find the help. They can't find the support. They're not talking about some of the challenges that they're going through. And, you know, something that people really don't like to talk about is what happens if they keep going down that road. And that is some of the suicide ideations and some of the other, you know, addictions that can happen through this isolation of them just trying to find relief. It's a real issue. And we don't shy away from those tough words and those tough conversations. We try to start them. It's really important to ask questions and to get that conversation started.
9: This is mid-August, as you and I are speaking across the country on the radio. Suicide Prevention Month, broadly, is in September, and so that dovetails nicely with us thinking about this and preparing to be a lending shoulder or a helpful ear as necessary. What are some things folks might think about? Because I must say, and this is rather a shallow approach, but I think many of us have it, we think about those in the uniform on Memorial Day and Veterans Day. Well, there are 363 other days of the year. So what are some ways that folks listening to our conversation can help in their home areas?
7: Yeah, find a local organization to get connected to. There are military organizations across this nation. 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We have programs out, resources, connection groups where people can come and get connected. Just recently I had a conversation with a mom that lives in, I think it's South Carolina, and her son was in a bunker that exploded, and she was alone. She didn't have a connection group. She didn't have anybody to reach out to. Through a mutual friend, we got connected. So now we're providing support for her and encouragement and opportunity for connection and to connect her with other moms that are going through the same thing that she's going through. And I would say just get involved. And if you need help getting involved and connected, reach out to us. We'll definitely can help you with that.
9: We're speaking on the Patriot Mobile Newsmaker line with Melissa Keithis. She is the executive director of Air Power Foundation. They are online at airpowerfoundation.org. I'm intrigued by some of the very specific programs that you do, and I am a sucker for animals, and I am intrigued by some of the programs that we all know, those of us who have pets, and I live in an area where there are interaction with horses, and I understand to a limited degree how sensitive they are and how intuitive they are as well. But animals can really provide the kind of help that is necessary to open the door for some of these people.
7: Oh, it is just a miracle when you are able to see that happen. I mean, especially between that human and horse connection and the trust and the confidence and the hope that is being rebuilt is simply astonishing and encouraging. And we're just so thrilled to be able to offer programs like our equine therapy, where our veterans and their families can come for a weekend or even for a week and get that hope and healing and that connection and come back week after week to continue that support and that hope and that healing. And something that people don't maybe not understand about horses is that they really calm our nervous system. They realign our nervous system. And so if you can imagine, if you have all this chaos and anxiety going on in your mind and you go and you spend some time with a horse, they bring your heart rate down. They bring your anxiety level down. I mean, I can speak firsthand. I've had horses most of my life, and I have them today. And when I have a stressful day, that's the first thing I do is go out and spend time with my horses. So it's really a remarkable approach to mental health.
9: And I imagine for some who are not as familiar with horses as you are, and they come in and They interact. They have a little bit of success. They come back another time. There's a little more success, etc. That's got to be a confidence booster in, again, a unique way that might strike just the right individual at just the right time and set them on a nice path forward.
7: Yeah, again, it is just a pathway to healing and an alternative way to provide some support and services to our military and their families, along with a service dog. So we have a trainer that we work with, and they have Legacy and Malinois, Belgian Malinois, and those dogs are really incredible. The support that they provide, not just to that veteran, but to that veteran's family. And each dog is trained specifically for that need of that veteran, because everybody has a different need. Everybody comes with their own challenge that's unique. And so we try to understand what that is and then provide that support that is necessary for that unique individual. And service dogs, they are, wow, incredible. I mean, just incredible.
9: And I'm so glad you transitioned to that, because I had just clicked the tab on your webpage, airpowerfoundation.org, for the service dogs. And again, people can actually apply, and you make the connection, right? This is one Absolutely. Of the things you folks do is facilitate, right?
7: Absolutely. So there's a place to fill out a form, to get connected, to start that process. And, you know, it is a great opportunity for, you know, not only to if somebody has high anxiety and that service dog helps calm them in crowds, but it's also companionship. It's that constant reminder that you're not alone. Someone's with you and you're being taken care of. It is, those dogs are incredible.
9: This has got to be, I don't know a lot about your background, but this has got to be among the most rewarding things that you've done as a professional.
7: I can tell you. I have worked in the nonprofit industry for 25 years. I've worked all over the world. And this, by far, is the most humbling, the most incredible opportunity to serve our military. It is the best thing I've ever done in my life. And, you know, we have a great team, a wonderful group of volunteers and board and staff, and we work tirelessly. Our team is, we get calls every day, and I will promise you every single one of those calls gets answered. And if we don't have the funds or if we don't have the resources, we find them. We find those resources. We find that support so we can help that veteran. It is one of the most rewarding and challenging, and I can't see myself doing anything other than what I'm doing right now, is serving our military.
9: What a worthy cause and worthy effort that you obviously believe in deeply. Airpowerfoundation.org is the website. There is a button there that gives you a way that you can donate or give if you believe in the cause. You can find out about all the programs. There's even a shop. So if maybe you're in a position where you can't connect directly, purchase a little merchandise, a shirt or a mug, and spread the word about this and support the Air Power Foundation. Ms. Keithis, thank you so much for all of the advocacy efforts you folks are doing, and thank you for sharing this information with the Todd Starn Show audience. I appreciate it, and continued success.
7: Thank you so much, and thank you for allowing Air Power to be part of the conversation today. We really appreciate it.
9: All right. Thank you kindly. God bless. The Executive Director of Air Power Foundation, Melissa Keithis, and she joined us on the Patriot Mobile Newsmaker line. One more time, that website is airpowerfoundation.org. 901-260-5926. Your calls after this break. Jeff Stein in for Todd. This is the Todd Starn Show.
4: He's not bitter. He's blessed. Todd Starnes.

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13: Welcome back to the Liberty University studio and the Todd Starn Show. Jeff Stein filling in for Todd today. He's a little under the weather. He'll be back soon. 901-260-5926. Same number as always, and you can join this coast-to-coast conversation. 901-260-5926. Just after the bottom of the hour, we'll go back to the TPC Southwind in Memphis for an update on the FedEx St. Jude Championship. It's not only a fantastic golfing event, but a wonderful philanthropic event. And we'll hear from Parker May coming up after the bottom of the hour. And also this hour, we'll speak live with Kim Miller. Ms. Miller is founder and president of America's Women. Family values are on the ballot this November. We'll talk about that. And in the next hour, we'll speak with one of those candidates on the ballot, Iowa Congresswoman Ashley Hinson will call in. She is the Republican nominee for U.S. Senate. It is an open seat, but it is currently held by a Republican. So this is one of those that the GOP needs to hold in order to not only hold on to, but perhaps build their majority in the U.S. Senate. Congresswoman and candidate Ashley Hinson. That's coming up in our next hour. We mentioned at the top of the program that the White House Press Secretary, Caroline Leavitt, is going to leave her position at the end of the month to focus on family. And as you look at the list, she is the fifth White House Press Secretary. If you go back to the first Trump administration, there were four in that four-year term. Sean Spicer for the first 6 months, 2 years of Sarah Huckabee Sanders. Then for just under a year, Stephanie Grisham held the position, and then Kayleigh McEnany for the final year of Trump 1.0. And Caroline Leavitt will take the first year and a half of Trump 2.0. And so now folks are talking about, all right, who's going to take the job? Now, there are folks who are taking a look at this and saying, all right, the fact that no one was named immediately, what does that mean? Does it mean that

that this was a bit of a surprise or that they may take a different tact. And this is interesting to me. The fact that they are positing out there in the social media and punditry that instead of having a White House press secretary who gives daily briefings like this, like we have seen, maybe it's a matter that the daily briefing is a little bit antiquated in today's day and age, and with a president who is so accessible to the press, maybe you have someone who either has the title or you have someone like Stephen Chung, who's the communications director. He may hold the title, but yet not do daily briefings. And they'll bring people out. Remember when Caroline Leavitt was on maternity leave during this summer? They brought people out like the Secretary of State, the Vice President, the Secretary of the Treasury, who would lead briefings. And so it's being floated that that might be a model. Rather than one designated person with a backup, let's say, who comes out and they all crowd together there in that White House press room, maybe we don't have the daily briefings because you've got a president who speaks to the public. You've got all these other media sources, as opposed to the old days when it was just a few newspapers, the wire services, and that's it. So that changes the dynamics of the job. The fact that the White House can communicate directly through social media, and this is any White House, they can now communicate directly through social media. Maybe the podium figure not as important. And again, we've got a list of interesting names to share with you in our next hour as well of Who Will Take Over. We're back to the links to the golf course after this bottom of the hour break from the Liberty University studio. Jeff Stein in for Todd. Thanks for being along on a Thursday, Todd Stern Show.

0: With SRN News, I'm Jason Walker. Aircraft carrier USS George Washington has begun heading toward the Middle East as reports have emerged of supply issues on board the USS Abe Lincoln. Now, the Lincoln has been supporting the U.S. war against Iran for some 240 days in a long deployment. Luigi Mangione expected to plead guilty Friday, that in the case accusing him of killing UnitedHealthcare CEO Brian Thompson. A source, though, in the know says he may change his mind. If he follows through, it would be a stunning development in a case that has rattled business leaders. Tech failures slowing the vote count in a key Democratic governor's race in Wisconsin. In Milwaukee, officials had loaded the wrong USB drives containing audit logs instead of actual results. SRN News.
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4: Abdul al-Sayed barely won the Democrat nomination for Senate in Michigan, but those voting for someone else totaled more than voted for him. Will those others stay home in November or hold their noses and vote for Syed? Republican Mike Rogers is in a strong position to win, but as usual, it depends on enthusiasm and turnout. In Michigan's 7th congressional district, voters chose a DSA candidate over two less liberal ones. Once again, the losers racked up more votes than the winner. Polls show voters are disgusted with both parties. Then there's the war with Iran, spending billions we don't have and diminishing our supply of weapons. What's the real problem? With the possible exception of the war, blame goes to the people who are complaining the most. They voted for these people. If they don't like the outcome, vote them out and vote in others who will cut spending especially. The DSA candidates are far too radical and would ruin the country. Especially younger people need to be told these things. Labeling them socialists or communists isn't enough. I'm Cal Thomas.
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6: 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I'm Todd Starnes. 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
7: The residents of a neighborhood in San Marcos, California, near San Diego, have flown the Stars and Stripes for decades, but the other day, several other residents received warning letters from the Homeowners Association telling them to either remove Old Glory or face a $100 fine. The Ambiance Owners Association governs the neighborhood where homes average about $1 million. The HOA argued the American flag represented a political view and would degrade the neighborhood. Amy told the California Post that she was outraged by the threats, says the American flag is a symbol of freedom. Yet another reason why homeowners should do their homework and make sure they do not buy a home in a neighborhood that is governed by communists. My new book is available to pre-order, The Golden Age, How Trump Saved America. You can get a copy today at Amazon or Barnes & Noble.
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9: As we continue on the Todd Stern Show from the Liberty University studio, Jeff Stein filling in for Todd today, 901-260-5926, if you'd like to weigh in on any of the things we've been talking about. But right now I want to go to the Patriot Mobile Newsmaker line and welcome back sports commentator for the Mighty 990 KWAM, the flagship station of the Todd Stearns radio program. He is Parker May, and Mr. May is at the FedEx St. Jude Championship at TPC Southwind in Memphis. Parker, thanks for taking time once again. That leaderboard has been pretty stable since we talked an hour ago.
10: Yeah, steady at the top is the co-leader, Jordan Spieth, just finished on 18 and actually just finished his press conference with the media after a 5-under round to stay atop the leaderboard.
9: So you got a tie, I believe, at 5-under, and you've still got some folks who have not yet teed off. They started at just a little after 7 this morning, and they're playing in pairs, correct, as opposed to a threesome or a foursome in the first two rounds?
10: Absolutely. With just the top 70, much easier for them just to play in pairs, speed the pace of play. Last tee time coming up here in the next few minutes.
9: All right, so we got all sportsy about this in the last hour, but let's talk a bit about the fans and the setup of TPC Southwind. I mean, again, the it used to be called the St. Jude Classic, but you have the FedEx St. Jude Championship. It is so well known in Memphis. It is a tradition for so many people. How close can the fans actually get to the players, given the layout of the course?
10: This is actually a fans first event, and that goes all the way from the concession stands to the access. And let's just tell a quick story. About 15 minutes ago, me and Dylan were actually probably 2 feet away from the other co-leader right now, Michael Thorbornston. When he was on the 18th fairway, his drive went pretty far right past the bunker, and we were probably less than a few feet away watching him hit that approach shot, a really neat spot that the fans can really get some up-close action with their players.
9: Yeah, we'd like to keep it in the fairway, but it's nice that that they can have that kind of interaction. And as you mentioned, this is not just the 4 days of competitive play as they start the playoffs. How many thousand fans show up on average? It's got to be scads of them.
10: It's an unbelievable crowd. And really, every Thursday, Friday, since it's moved to the August format, I've always been kind of worried, what will the crowds look like, especially now? They're into August. Schools are starting back here locally in Memphis, so you don't know what to expect on the crowds for the first few rounds, but they have been fantastic all day. Hundreds of people following the marquee groups like Jordan Spieth and Tommy Fleetwood and Scottie Scheffler and Rory McIlroy, who just came off the 18th green. So the crowds continue to grow as the day moves on here at TPC Southwind.
9: It's interesting. How did they determine the pairings or the duos? And the reason I ask is, if you were to ask even the most casual fan, Name some top stars in the PGA. They'd come up with names like Scheffler and McIlroy, and to have them together in the same duo for the first 2 days, that's a real fan favorite. So I'm just wondering how those things were drawn, if it was at random or ranking going into this top 70 first round of the playoff, etc.
10: Another great question, Jeff, and sometimes it is based on the ranking, especially once you get into the FedEx Cup playoffs, like number 70, Jackson Corbin, the odd player out. He was playing by himself early this morning at 7:10, so he kind of had the straw of, you're number 70, you're playing by yourself at 7:10 in the morning. And then you have the marquee pairings we were talking about with Spieth and Fleetwood and McIlroy and Scheffler. They're going to play together, and they're going to be the featured groups on ESPN to get the TV, the best groups in action, and getting to see every shot that they're going to have.
9: I did notice you've got one poor player who's out there alone, and again, starting the day, as it turned out, they flipped the order tomorrow, but you're too young to remember the Maytag Repairman TV commercials, but it's like old lonely out there, just a guy hitting the golf ball for 18 holes, but I imagine that takes underdog status to a new level, doesn't it?
10: It really does, and it was a really kind of weird scene when you mentioned the underdog status, but the guy who was doing it, Jackson Koivunen, is probably one of the most brightest young stars of the new PGA Tour. Just 21 years old, younger than me, a junior at Auburn, recently turned pro, and he's only played in 5 PGA Tour events before this one, and is qualified for the FedEx Cup playoffs. So a really fascinating story, and a great crowd out there for him early this morning.
9: Parker May is our guest. He is a sports commentator for the Mighty 990 KWAM, and he's talking to us on the Patriot Mobile Newsmaker line from the TPC Southwind in Memphis. Now, you mentioned that Dylan is there with you. Now, which one of you drives the conversation about the concession stand and when to hit for what? Is that like his role? Do you have him bring things, or is he kind of the leader of the concessions pack here?
10: You know, it's kind of a team effort when it comes to concession stands between the two of us. But thankfully, when you've got the new Grounds Plus access, and that's something I really wanted to hit on this year for the fans, it really kind of makes it easy. TPC Southwind with the FedEx St. Jude Championship has done a great job really putting the fans first in that standpoint this year. So about $100, you get into the tournament, but then you also get unlimited non-alcoholic beverages and food. So really great selection. Those concession stands are scattered all throughout the course, so it makes it really easy for fans just to grab a drink and grab a burger or a hot dog, something like that, while they're watching some high-level golf.
9: What is the thing for food that people like me would not expect to see at the TPC Southwind? I don't want to say what's the oddest thing, but what's the thing that you'd look up and say, I didn't expect that at a golf course?
10: This is one of those things that's only a Memphis kind of thing. One of the featured items here is barbecue nachos or barbecue sandwiches. And that's, like, you're not going to find that at your local country club or municipal golf course. You're going to find that at TPC Southland because we're in Memphis. And so Rendezvous is out here on the 8th green, a great par 3 selection. They'll have barbecue out all weekend. I remember getting a brisket biscuit out there from them 1 year. So they do a great job getting the barbecue out there, and a lot of Grizzlies themed food, like they call it a grizzly dog out there for the hot dogs, but a really great job by the concessions groups out here this week.
9: Well, of course you've got barbecue in Memphis, and of course it's world class. I guess that does make some sense. So as you are there great opportunities for people to pick up some pretty cool swag, or are you seeing some really hideous golf outfits among some of the fans?
10: If they're stopping by the merch tent here along the 18th fairway, there's some high quality stuff in there. A lot of great brands from Peter Millar, Johnny O, Under Armour, Lululemon, so a lot of the top brands here sponsoring with the PGA Tour. They'll have their clothes and hats scattered out the PGA Tour fan shop here.
9: All right, so it's not like Caddyshack is what you're telling me.
10: No, it's higher quality than that, Jeff.
9: Have your patterned cap to go with your plaid pants. No, good. It's good that we don't have that. All right, so I know a lot of tournaments these days, they have entertainment, maybe a little concert or something afterwards. Anything like that, or is this, hey, we're really serious, we're into the playoffs, it's golf, and that's it?
10: No concerts, anything like that. Now, that's a great idea. You might need to pitch that to the committee over here at CCC Kaplan, but it's really about the golf. I think they've done a great job focusing on that, but they also do a great job, instead of doing the concerts and the entertainment, they really do a great job with the hospitality areas for the fans. So a lot of great hospitality setups on the 18th fairway, 18th green, 17th green, some of the big ones as well. So a lot, great job for fans to get a more luxury experience here while they're at the golf course.
9: Well, they need to provide, because you've got Memphis-like weather, and I hate to point it out, but I just want the audience to sympathize. It says mostly cloudy and 94, but it feels like 106. I suppose it feels like 105 in the shade, though, right?
10: The shade is not bad, but I'm going to disagree with the partly cloudy. It is. There are some clouds, but there is a lot of sun coming down here, and it's going to continue to get hotter throughout the week, but we're going to withstand it to watch some of the top golfers throughout the week.
9: Well, it's not like you're out there doing manual labor like some of the listeners to the audience or in this audience, and they're out there having to work. You're having a good time doing it, so good on you. Parker, thanks so much for this time. We'll talk a little more about the philanthropic approach to this when we do our final conversation next hour.
10: Absolutely, Jeff. Looking forward to it.
9: All right. Take good care. Excellent report from Parker May, commentator, sports commentator for the Mighty 990 KWAM. He joined us from the FedEx St. Jude Championship at TPC Southwind in Memphis on the Patriot Mobile Newsmaker line. And, of course, Memphis, the home base of the Todd Starnes Show. And I know Mr. Starnes was out there last year for the tournament, and I think in past years as well. We'll get another report from Parker in hour three of this program. We'll talk about family values and the ballot when we return after this short break. I'm Jeff Stein, filling in for Todd, and we're so grateful you're along with us on this Thursday edition of the Todd Starnes Show.
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0: Liberty University Studio and the Todd Starn Show. Jeff Stein filling in for Todd today. Do we have the guest for the Patriot Mobile Newsmaker line? We're waiting on the guest. Okay. We'll work that in as we can before the top of the hour, and we're scheduled to speak with Congresswoman Ashley Hinson of Iowa just after the top of the hour. She is the Republican nominee for U.S. Senate. It's an open seat and one currently held by a Republican, so it's especially important for them to hold on to that. We started the program by talking about some family values and the fact that the White House Press Secretary, Caroline Leavitt, announced that she'd be leaving the role in order to focus on raising her children, which is something that I think so many can fully understand and appreciate. Well, now, of course, there's conversation about who might replace her, and that includes names that you're going to recognize. I mean, for example, Carrie Lake's name has been floated. Now, that could be really interesting because, again, she's an Iowa native of the Quad Cities region, Iowa, Illinois, went to school at the University of Iowa and was an Arizona television reporter and anchor for her career before she entered the political realm. And if you want somebody at the podium who is really smart, we used to say whip smart, and can dish it out as well as take it in the same way that Caroline Leavitt has done, that's a pretty good choice. You know, Carrie Lake is on the list. A lot of people have suggested Scott Kentucky because of how he has done as the resident punching bag on CNN, acquitting himself quite well. Thank you very much. And now he has some radio work that he does. So that's another possibility that has been mentioned a lot. I have seen some folks, and I don't know if this is just one of these flavor of the month things, but they're mentioning Spencer Pratt. Remember, he was running for mayor of L.A., and obviously very good in the media. Have no doubt about that. The only question is this the right place for that message? Now, I've also seen in some of the suggestions, the news coverage, the tweets, etc. It's like, well, now there are a few other people on a list. And you have to wonder when you're balancing this, the role of the White House press secretary is terribly important. There's absolutely no doubt about that. But is that is the person you put in this position, if you're taking them away from another job, well, where can they do the most good? So, for example, I have no favorite in this race, but if you say, okay, Scott Jennings is going to be the press secretary, well, okay, that's fine, except then he's not the voice of reason on CNN, for example. The New York Post came up with a list of names, and on that list was Rachel Campos Duffy of Fox. Her husband, of course, Sean Duffy, the transportation secretary. You may not want to have two family members that closely involved in the administration. We know the president does like her work and points it out often. Similarly, Stephen Miller's wife, Katie, who, again, just recently returned from maternity leave, she's been mentioned. She has a podcast. She acquits herself very well. Monica Crowley, who is the ambassador for protocol, is on the list, and as a professional communicator, she would be outstanding in the job. We've talked to her on the radio multiple times. Jason Miller is on this short list that the New York Post came up with. Another name is Alina Haba. She was one of the president's lawyers in that bogus New York case and served as a campaign spokesperson and did a fantastic job. She also served as U.S. attorney in New Jersey until they blocked that. So she's obviously quite talented, well-versed on the issues. And again, you need somebody who's got a bit of a track record in terms of being able to stand up at the podium and get the message across and deflect and not fall into the traps. That's the biggest thing with so many of these situations. Because some of the reporters in the media room are very good, and they are fair, and they will present good information. And there are others who are trying for the gotcha moment. They are trying to set the trap for whoever the spokesperson is. And you have to be someone who can then adapt to that, or else you fall into the trap of being like Karine Jean-Pierre. There's a name from the past. Who got the nickname The Binder because when she walked out for a briefing, they'd obviously scripted who'd be asking questions, etc., and she would look down at her binder and read without looking up, read the answer. And so, you know, again, that's not the kind of extemporaneous spokesperson that you need. Now, there's nothing wrong with showing up at the podium with a binder with information so that you can have things at your fingertips. It's another thing to be reading it word for word as if it's a poem that you're reciting in third grade or something. And that was what the Biden's press secretary did far too much of. But they have a variety of names that are floating out there. And again, the fact that there was not an immediate determination of who would take the job going forward suggests that they're just going to let it float for a little bit. You've got a very strong White House press office. You've got some chief aides. Some of them I worked with when they were doing duty at the Republican Party of Iowa prior to caucuses. And so they've got a very talented group there. And the question is, what do you want, if you're the president, what do you want this person to be? Do you want them to follow the lead of Caroline Leavitt and not be afraid to shut down the press and spark a little verbal back and forth as necessary? Do you want to diminish that role, not have daily briefings, let the president handle things when he brings the press into the Oval Office, which happens on a nearly daily basis, or then you bring some cabinet officials to the podium for briefings on certain topics, which is sort of what they did during the fill-in period. When Ms. Leavitt was on her maternity leave, they did not bring in some of the deputies or other assistants from the press office to do formal briefings. That's when they brought in cabinet members. And so it says that this, this is not going to shock any of you. This president might not go according to the old method or the old form. Because, again, this is a very different time. It's not like Ron Ziegler goes out there to tell a few newspaper people and press syndicates about what the Nixon administration is going to do. It's a very different time. And so you may just not need daily briefings anymore. So we'll continue to watch. But once again, note which party is the one that supports families as the foundation of the republic and which one, well, likes to pay for mutilation of teenagers, to be quite blunt about the whole thing. All right, that's how we're going to close hour number two of the program. We'll speak with Iowa Congresswoman Ashley Hinson about her run for U.S. Senate after the top of the hour. Hope you come back. Jeff Stein in for Todd today.
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5: News this hour from Town Hall. I'm Jason Walker. United States Navy sending some badly needed help into the Middle East. Here's Jennifer King.
6: The USS George Washington aircraft carrier is leaving Vietnam and heading toward the Middle East amid reports on supply issues aboard the USS Abraham Lincoln. The Lincoln's one of two U.S. carriers in the Middle East. It set a record for uninterrupted time at sea during its deployment in support of the Iran war. The Navy acknowledges the war has disrupted access to traditional supply hubs in the region and says that led to shortages, which are now being addressed by leadership. I'm Jennifer King.
5: A lot of technical failures apparently slowing the vote count in a key Democratic governor's race in Wisconsin this week. In Milwaukee, officials loaded the wrong USB drives containing audit logs instead of actual results, causing major delays in that contest. David Crowley defeated Socialist candidate Francesca Hong. A man charged with killing a health insurance executive apparently plans to plead guilty.
7: A source tells the Associated Press that Luigi Mangione is expected to plead guilty as early as Friday in the federal case accusing him of stalking and killing United Healthcare CEO Brian Thompson. The person speaking anonymously also says it's possible Mangione could change his mind. He's expected to attend a hearing Friday in the case. Mangione is accused of shooting Thompson outside a New York City hotel in December 2024. His lawyers and spokespeople for the Justice Department and Manhattan federal prosecutors have declined to comment. I'm Mike Hempen.
5: Conspiracy theory has resurfaced on social media following the quake in Colombia. Some people are actually blaming a research program in Alaska for that disaster, a high-frequency research program. Experts say that is pure nonsense. More on these stories, townhall.com.
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5: More bloodshed in the Ukraine-Russia war.
9: Ukraine has struck deep inside Russia, targeting a major oil refinery, marking the fourth attack in 3 days. The Ukrainian drone attack is part of Kyiv's ongoing campaign to disrupt Moscow's vital oil sector. The targeted refinery, the Gazprom Neftekhim Salavat complex, which caught on fire, is one of Russia's largest facilities, according to officials. The attack follows a blitz on a Russian naval base on the Black Sea coast. A Russian official has said another refinery hit by Ukraine earlier this week may take 6 months to bring back online. I'm Karen Shamas.
5: Poland's prime minister says authorities arresting a Russian citizen allegedly recruited by Russian secret services. Suspect reportedly planned to kill a Ukrainian-American citizen somewhere in Warsaw. Breaking news and analysis, townhall.com. Israeli army sending more troops to the West Bank.
10: In recent months, in struggle to deal with settler violence carried out by hundreds of extremists who've been carrying out daily attacks on Palestinians. Two families living on the outskirts of the village of Kusra, south of Nablus, say a group of about a dozen settlers has been tormenting them. On Sunday, they blocked the road to their gates and cut off their power and water supplies. The first Israeli soldiers who came to the site prayed with the settlers, an act for which the Israeli military later said they'd be disciplined. Settlements are illegal under international law, but the Israeli government has promoted their recent rapid expansion.
5: BBC's Yolanda Nell. Ebola numbers climbing in Congo. At least 2,100 are dead. Officials say 4,500 cases have been confirmed. Authorities say many people in the region seem to have a nonchalant attitude about the disease. More on these stories, townhall.com.
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0: Hello, fellow Patriots. Jeff Stein speaking to you, filling in for Todd today from the Liberty University studio at my home base in the free state of Iowa. Todd just a little under the weather with one of those summer cold things. He'll be back with you as soon as his voice allows. Gives us a chance to get together and continue this coast-to-coast conversation at 901-260-5926. Same number as always, 901-260-5926. We'll take your calls in the next segment, but let's begin this hour of the program by going to the Patriot Mobile Newsmaker line, and we welcome Iowa Congresswoman Ashley Hinson. She serves the 2nd District of Iowa, Northeast Iowa, and is the GOP nominee for U.S. Senate. Congresswoman Hinson, thanks so much for taking the time.
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0: All right, so give people a sense of your background, those who may not be familiar. We see you pop up an awful lot on TV, but that's something that came pretty natural to you over the course of your past career.
1: That's right. I actually spent a decade telling Iowan stories on the morning news. So I like to say if you can get yourself out of bed on a cold Iowa morning at 2 a.m., you can do just about anything. But I think the most important part about my prior career before I decided to get into politics was it is about listening. It's about listening and hearing people's stories and then turning those stories into action. And so I wear my mom hat every single time I'm in Washington, D.C., telling those stories, common sense minivan driving mom from Iowa. And I'm ready to go to take on these serious challenges for Iowans in the United States Senate.
0: You served in the State House in Des Moines, Iowa, third term in the U.S. House, and now running in the open seat in the U.S. Senate. I have said to people that this election is not close in terms of, well, we don't know whether to vote for this person or that person. There are stark differences up and down the ballot. Share, if you would, some of the differences between you for U.S. Senate in Iowa and your Democrat opponent.
1: Absolutely. Well, first and foremost, I actually show up to work. I think it's really important if you're elected to do a job, whether it's in the state legislature or in Congress or in the U.S. Senate, that you're actually showing up to vote. And I'm very proud of my 98.8% voting record these past three terms in Congress. My opponent in this race is an absentee legislator. His name is Josh Turek. He is a wheelchair Paralympian. And I will say this, he missed 58% of votes at the state capitol this year. I know Iowans, and they know that if they don't show up for work more than 50% of the time, they would be fired and would not be promoted. And Josh Turek should not be an exception to that. So he missed votes like the Iowa Farm Bill, the rural health funding deployment, getting those out, those critical dollars out to rural America. He skipped a vote to help protect kids from child abuse. So I don't think he deserves that promotion. And again, I have a strong record of delivering for Iowans every single day.
0: Talk, if you would, about some of the causes that you have advocated across the board in Washington. And I know you're very proud of your work on the Appropriations Committee because that has its hand in everything, doesn't it?
1: Well, it certainly does. And I think the most important part about my work there is we are able to conduct the much-needed oversight on the federal government. We had 4 years of President Biden. It was like a black hole getting that administration to answer questions about anything. President Trump's administration is the most transparent we've ever had, I believe, in my lifetime, certainly. And we're able to get answers to our questions, and most importantly, we're able to get accountability. So we're protecting taxpayers. We're getting rid of the waste, fraud, and abuse by cutting wasteful spending out of our budgets. But then we're also able to make critical investments in Iowa agriculture, in health care, in our nation's veterans, the people who have put their lives on the line. And so that's where I've been able to deliver back for Iowa taxpayers while still providing that much-needed accountability. I'll say this. Again, you talk about the contrast between what I bring to the table and my opponent, Josh Turek. He has talked about a 50% corporate tax rate and a 91% marginal tax rate. So what that says to me is that Turek's going to raise your taxes. He's going to side with Chuck Schumer, the Mamdanis, the Abdul Al-Fayeds, like what we see out of Michigan, and that's if he even shows up to work. So I will be fighting to put more money back in your pocket. He surely will try to take it out of your pocket.
0: I know that the Republican Party of Iowa is diving into the liberal stances taken by your opponent, and they're going to talk about that at the Great Iowa State Fair tomorrow. When you go across the state, as you do, and you've hit all 99 counties, which is a tradition in Iowa politics, what do you hear from people in terms of some of these policies of the ultra-woke as opposed you know, somebody who is concerned about fiscal restraint.
1: Yeah, well, it's very simple. It's common sense versus crazy. Not only do Iowans expect their representatives to show up, that's a common sense thing, but they also want someone who's not going to vote for these crazy policies and move them forward. And the few times my opponent did show up to vote, he voted for those things. He voted to allow kids to change their gender at school without telling the parents about it, and he voted to allow taxpayer-funded welfare benefits to go to illegal immigrants. He voted to make it so that our sheriffs who are in these sanctuary city areas would not have to comply with ICE. So I think those policies are incredibly liberal, too liberal for Iowa, too woke for Iowa, and the more Iowans are learning about Josh Drake, the less they seem to like him. So, again, the choice in this election is simple. He's out there acting like a moderate, but it doesn't match his liberal record. So it's a choice between me, who voted to end taxes on tips, overtime, Social Security, investing in our young families by expanding the child tax credit, and someone who wants, again, to take that tax relief away for working families on day one.
0: We're speaking via the Patriot Mobile Newsmaker line with Ashley Hinson, currently Congresswoman from Northeast Iowa, Republican nominee for U.S. Senate in that open seat to preserve the Republican majority. Online, AshleyHinson.com, H-I-N-S-O-N, AshleyHinson.com. There's a nice subtle contribute button in the corner of the webpage if you are so inclined. If you like what you hear, that's for me to say and not for you to emphasize, because I'd rather you emphasize some of the things that you've been working toward. And as a member of the Appropriations Committee, I mean, you hear about it. We're going to have a $40 trillion deficit. So what are the priorities that we need to focus on? What would you advocate in the U.S. Senate?
1: Well, certainly a strong national defense can actually help save us money in the long term. So making sure we're making the right investments in our warfighters, because deterrence and peace through strength is important. We need to make those critical investments. But I think investing in American agriculture is also important. We need to be innovating. We need to be leading in that front. The other place where I think the United States really needs to lead after 40 years of Biden, who put us American energy last, we need to continue that leadership so that we have the power we need. We have the transmission that we need to be able to compete globally. That helps make sure we can make those critical investments in American manufacturing, and we can continue to advance opportunities for the American people. So those are places where I think we can make real progress. As a U.S. senator, I will again show up and make sure we're holding the line. And the reason why this election is so critical is because Democrats think Iowa's for sale. They think that our country's for sale, and they're already pouring millions of dollars into this state because for them it's about power. For me, it's about protecting the future of the country. So you mentioned my website, Jeff, and what I would ask everyone is if you like what you're hearing, and I am going to ask because this is going to be a critical seat to hold the line, it could very well be seat number 50, please invest in our race. A yard sign costs a couple bucks, so even $5 can help us to make sure we're getting our message out across the state. And you're right, I have gone to all 99 counties. It is an Iowa tradition. But I'm going to earn it. I have never lost an election. I don't plan on starting now, but I do that the old-fashioned way by getting out there, having those kitchen table conversations with Iowans, and earning every single vote.
0: And again, you only win if you take care of home, if you take care of what the voters, your constituents, want. But there are national implications to the U.S. Senate, and it is an open seat. This question will tell us an awful lot, I think. Harder to deal with Democrats in Washington or two teenage boys?
1: Well, yeah, being a teenage boy mom certainly gets you ready to serve in Congress. And I joke about this all the time because you're constantly negotiating with unreasonable people and their personal hygiene is questionable. So I would say there's a lot of similarities between being a teenage boy mom and working in Washington, D.C. But I will say this, that it is about holding the line against some of these crazy policies. And I have always governed with the idea that I'm going to work with anybody who shares my passion and vision for getting Iowa's priorities, common sense things, across the finish line. But you betcha I'm going to fight tooth and nail against policies that I think are wacky for our country. And we are seeing that threat surface every single day of these, you know, Democrat socialist candidates who are making it through primaries, right? I don't think socialism sells in Iowa, but we have to hold the line against that creep. And again, what I mentioned, I mean, Josh Turek is masquerading as a moderate. His voting record when he did show up shows how liberal he is, but he would be lockstep with those socialists in the U.S. Senate if he gets that promotion. So I think Iowans are going to reject that and elect common sense. The many come from Iowa, so I'm looking forward to serving our state and our country in the United States Senate.
0: And again, you can help out as you listen across the United States. AshleyHinson.com, contribute button, learn more, and share the information with your friends. Congresswoman, thank you for the time. We'll let you get back to the campaign trail and talk again soon.
1: Thank you, Jeff, for having me.
0: Ashley Hinson, a congresswoman from Northeast Iowa. She is the GOP nominee for U.S. Senate. Now, that's the seat that for the past 12 years has been held by Senator Joni Ernst, who lived up to her campaign promise originally when she ran. Now, go figure, somebody lives up to a campaign promise, right? Senator Ernst said she would serve two terms is all, and she did. So it's an open seat. Congresswoman Hinson, Republican Northeast Iowa, is the GOP candidate against the Democrat Josh Turek. And again, her website is AshleyHinson.com. And she joined us live on the Patriot Mobile Newsmaker line. 901-260-5926. If you'd like to join the Coast to Coast conversation after this short break, Jeff Stein in for Todd on the Todd Starnes Show.
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13: Babes, what are you doing?
14: What? I'm just mowing the lawn.
13: No, it's blazing hot and dry out here. Don't you remember?

soon. In the meantime, did you know that Todd Starnes is a fierce defender of freedom and a great patriot? He has seen and understands what is happening to our country like few others. Now, those are not my words, although I agree. Those are the words of President Donald J. Trump, who has endorsed Todd's new book, The Golden Age, How Trump Saved America. If you order it today on Amazon in half prime, you'll have it in your hands tomorrow and have it for the weekend. And you might as well have a couple of copies on hand for friends and family. And that way, when Todd is away from the microphone, you can hear his words in your mind as you read the pages of The Golden Age, How Trump Saved America, the book released this past Tuesday by Todd Starnes. And as noted earlier, it is in the top 10 in no fewer than three categories at Amazon.com. Three different categories. Humanics Books, the publishing company that was started by Newsmax founder Christopher Ruddy. Humanics Books published this, and I got to tell you, not only is it a beautiful design in the cover, kind of that Art Deco Great Gatsby kind of thing, it's really striking, but there are books, and I'll tell you, I get some in the mail from various publishing houses, and they're kind of light. You know, the paper's not really great quality, they're just not very heavy, and the content is not very substantial, to be honest. But I tell you, this book by Todd, The Golden Age, it's a good, solid book printed on nice paper. I mean, this is how we used to do things, only fitting as we talk about the best that America can be. So do get yourself a copy and get one for a friend and another for a family member. You'll be glad you did. The Golden Age, How Trump Saved America by Todd Starnes. And again, wherever you get your good books these days. We have a variety of guests that have appeared on the program today, and all of them, every single one of them, appeared on the Patriot Mobile Newsmaker line. You know, every day Americans make choices that shape our country's future. We've been talking about elections. Of course, we think about that. But you make decisions every day based upon a variety of factors. I know when I'm hiring people to do work at the house or whatever, I kind of want to know what their politics are, because I don't want to support things I don't believe in, even indirectly. And when it comes to cell phone companies, well, that's even more of a direct thing. You hear these big woke brands, I don't want to pay that. I don't think you do either. What a lot of people may not realize is that Patriot Mobile is not just a wireless provider. 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We have two guests in the next half hour, in fact, both of whom will be on the Patriot Mobile Newsmaker line. I mentioned earlier today this brand-new report from the Health and Human Services Department, Secretary Kennedy.

Police Department called Wolves in White Coats. And I notice on the Twitter X machine, this is posted on the vice president's account, there's a video where it is the vice president, Secretary Kennedy, and others, and they're talking about this very disturbing report where medical procedures that encouraged trans support, and we're talking about treatments, puberty blockers, even surgery, they were encouraged by some hospitals and clinicians because of profit, not because it's what's best for the child. It was purely profit. And there's been a referral to the Department of Justice about it. Well, if you want to see that video, you can go to my account. I posted and retweeted it. I am on the Twitter X machine at Iowa Politics, I-O-W-A Politics. You'll find me on Twitter and Truth Social, Instagram, all of the social media except Facebook. No, Jeff does not do Facebook. But you find me on all of them at Iowa Politics, and you'll see this video from J.D. Vance, Bobby Kennedy, about this really disturbing report, Wolves in White Coats. It's definitely our top item of conversation today. We'll get back to the St. Jude Championship after this break. Jeff Stein in for Todd on the Todd Starnes Show.

0: the best RN News. I'm Jason Walker. Now, tech failures slowing the vote count in a key Democratic governor's race this week in Wisconsin. In Milwaukee, officials now say they loaded the wrong USB drives containing audit logs instead of actual results, causing a number of significant delays. In that contest, David Crowley did defeat socialist candidate Francesca Hong. Search and rescue teams in Colombia continue their efforts to possibly find anyone alive in the rubble of Monday's earthquake. Now, that disaster has killed more than 270 people. But officials are keeping an eye on some other numbers. Hundreds of people have been injured, and maybe as many as 4,000 people are reportedly missing. This is SRN News.
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4: In 1783, the Revolutionary War was nearly over, but America's future remained uncertain. Officers in the Continental Army were angry. Congress had failed to provide promised pay, and some considered using the Army's power to force the government's hand. George Washington understood their frustration, but he also knew the liberty they had fought to win could be destroyed by the very army that secured it. Washington confronted his officers and urged them to choose honor, patience, and loyalty to the Republic over rebellion. He could have used their anger to increase his own power. Instead, he used his influence to restrain it. Power asks what it can take. Character asks what duty requires. Washington's lesson still stands. 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
8: Abdul Al-Sayed barely won the Democrat nomination for Senate in Michigan, but those voting for someone else totaled more than voted for him. Will those others stay home in November or hold their noses and vote for Syed? Republican Mike Rogers is in a strong position to win, but as usual, it depends on enthusiasm and turnout. In Michigan's 7th Congressional District, voters chose a DSA candidate over two less liberal ones. Once again, the losers racked up more votes than the winner. Polls show voters are disgusted with both parties. Then there's the war with Iran, spending billions we don't have and diminishing our supply of weapons. What's the real problem? With the possible exception of the war, blame goes to the people who are complaining the most. They voted for these people. If they don't like the outcome, vote them out and vote in others who will cut spending especially. The DSA candidates are far too radical and would ruin the country. Especially younger people need to be told these things. Labeling them socialists or communists isn't enough. I'm Cal Thomas.
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11: Welcome back to the Liberty University studio and the Todd Starnes Show. Jeff Stein filling in for Todd today on this Thursday. Todd just a little under the weather, summer cold kind of stuff. He'll be back with you soon as his voice returns. In the meantime, purchase a copy of The Golden Age, How Trump Saved America, Todd's new book. You get it wherever you get your good books these days. And if you're an Amazon Prime member, order it now. You'll get it tomorrow. Let's go to the Patriot Mobile Newsmaker line one last time. We've done this each of the hours of the program. Pleased to welcome back Parker May, sports commentator for the mighty 990 KWAM. Well, Parker, I hate to be the guy, but it's 95 degrees in Memphis, Tennessee, and it feels like 103. That's actually an improvement over last hour, sir.
12: I find that hard to believe, Jeff. The sun continues to shine here. But, I mean, I could maybe give you a degree better, but I don't know. It's hot, and it's only 130, so I fear it could only be hotter as the afternoon goes on.
11: Yes, sir. Well, that's fair. Data doesn't lie, but firsthand impressions are even better. And so that's what it feels like at 1:30 Central Time on this Thursday. The philanthropic aspect, we talked about this a little in the first hour, but I want to hone in on it. This is the FedEx St. Jude Championship. And it's the first of three tournaments to determine the winner of the FedEx Cup for the PGA. So it's a huge thing. But for St. Jude and the patients, talk about how that aspect has continued throughout all these years.
12: Yeah, that's a really great point. The St. Jude Children's Hospital has been a staple of this event for many years. And I think what makes it even more special is the fact that the players understand that and that they go out of their way and they take time to spend time with some patients on the Pro-Am day yesterday. They had a St. Jude patients on the 11th hole. All the players would spend time with them. They get to them on the 11th hole, walk the hole with them. And the really special thing that gets the most attention is Sunday. Throughout the final groups coming in, there's a St. Jude patient who's a pin holder on the 18th hole. They rotate. There's about eight of them that come every year. And so those patients get to be the pin holder, and then they'll get to take a picture with the trophy, with the winner, and kind of enjoy that moment with him. And the winners of the past few years have really done a great job of welcoming those kids into that moment with them, really kind of celebrating them among the moment as well.
11: And that's fantastic. And again, I have very limited experience directly, but I do cover, my station sponsors a charity Pro-Am as the media sponsor that the major champion, Zach Johnson, hosts each year, and you cannot find a better bunch of human beings I found up and down the line than these pro golfers, because they interact with the crowd, they're happy to do the media, and again, when it's a pro-am or a charity event, they could take the day off, but they donate their time to give back like this, and the community, especially in Memphis, really seems to respond to it, given the cause.
12: You're exactly right. The community really does as well, and the fans that are along the 18th hole with the ceremony taking place on Sunday afternoon, which will be a great scene in a couple of days, the fans cheer these kids on like it is the biggest day of their life. And I think that's something that makes this movie for the kids even more special.
11: And again, great impact on the Memphis community, and so many thousands of dollars raised to support the tremendous St. Jude Children's Research Hospital and so much more tied to this whole event. All right, so I do have to admit,
13: You're not sounding as fresh as you did 2 hours ago, my friend. Are you going to have to mix up the electrolyte slash water mixture to keep yourself going? Or because you got hours left out there, don't you?
12: Yeah, it's a really tough predicament we're in here now, Jeff. The last group is probably on hole 4 or 5 about now. So still a lot of golfers left out here at QVC 2000. But I've been trying to go no caffeine because you don't want to. It's so hot. You don't really want to have a soda out here, but we might have to see. We'll get a second wave in here. Maybe we'll get another press conference in here shortly. So get us some energy, but it's all around been a great day, but it is hot, as you mentioned.
13: All right. So who's holding up better, you or Dylan?
12: I think it's Dylan right now, but he was already a little sunburned when we got here today from his past beach trip. So he's losing the sunburn battle, but he's probably winning the sweat battle just because I've been out here a little bit longer.
13: See, this is why I'm not helpful. I'm now pitting you gentlemen against one another. That's not the spirit of teamwork that the Mighty 990 was founded on. Oh, shame on me for that. The golf, though, is excellent because this course, as I understand it, is one that the players really like because it's, you were mentioning, different forms of grass than some have been used to playing on, and that adds to the interest for them. A lot of folks who don't pay much attention, they assume, okay, there's the tee box, there's the hole, okay, just hit it down the road, you know, down the fairway. But there are a lot of nuances of TPC Southwind that folks may not realize.
12: Yeah, this is the furthest course that you can just say, just hit it from point A to point B, and that's golf. When there's when there's water hazards on 11 holes, there's bunkers all over the place, you can't just hit it straight every time. You got to go a little bit left. You got to find a way to avoid the water. And me and Bill have been focusing on the 18th hole, and we've seen guys go out of their way, missing right of the fairway just to avoid the big pond on the left side. And I think that's what makes it so tough. And you mentioned the services. One of the best players in the world, Rory McIlroy, has struggled at this course multiple years. Last year, didn't even play it. 2 years ago, he struggled. And today, not off to a good start with a 74-4 over in his first round. And he says it's the Bermuda grass. He hasn't played on it since May. We talked about it when I talked to him yesterday. He hasn't seen that surface since May, so he's been really focusing on trying to get reacclimated to that surface and still, I guess, really hasn't gotten off to the good start he wanted.
13: Do they change equipment in terms of what clubs they may use? In the old days, we'd change a depth of cleats. I don't even know if people wear cleats anymore. It's been so long since I've golfed with good reason because I was horrible at it. It was not safe. But do they change up techniques or equipment?
12: You do a little bit based on the services. You've seen a few of the players, especially the ones that were used to playing links golf and they had the British Open and the Scottish Open over there in Europe. Those events require more 2 irons, 3 irons. But here with this course, it kind of events or presents more opportunity to have like a 5-wood, 7-wood, more 3-woods coming into play instead of those 2 and 3 irons where you really are trying to keep it low and powerful.
13: And the golf balls these days, I mean, the technology is improving all the time, and as it is with all equipment. But really, the golf ball itself, that's the thing that doesn't much change, as I understand it.
12: No, it really doesn't. They're going to use the same golf ball all year round. A lot of them have special design golf balls tailored to each way they play to kind of help set them best up for each tournament. And so they take their shots and they know how they're going to hit the ball. And they find the golf ball that helps them put the ball in the best spot to win.
13: Well, we've had three very good, fun, extended conversations, Parker. Let's close by you telling us what we should all pay attention to as this tournament continues until somebody hoists the trophy on Sunday.
12: I'm going to give you a storyline that's probably not going to be the first storyline you're going to see. Everybody's going to care about the winner and how Scotty and Rory and these big names are going to be finishing. But I want to take a look at the bubble on the top 50. Guys who are battling it out, just trying to make it to next week in St. Louis for the BMW Championship. That's a story that I really love to follow as we get into Saturday and Sunday because those guys are playing just to get to next week. And the top 50 is a big thing in the PGA Tour because that guarantees you a spot in all the signature events. So getting that to the top 50 is huge, and so that's what I'll be watching on Saturday and Sunday.
13: Wow, that's a very smart thing to watch because, again, this is the first of the three. Parker May, sports commentator for the Mighty 990. Thanks for the excellent conversation. You and Dylan, take good care and don't get yourself in any heat-related trouble today, please.
12: We'll try our best. Thank you, Jeff.
13: All right, take good care. And Parker joined us on the Patriot Mobile Newsmaker line. We continue from the Liberty University studio after a short break. Jeff Stein in for Todd, and this is the Todd Starnes Show.
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11: Uh-oh, Brad's buzzed.
12: Oh, yeah?
11: 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And now a speech.
13: I just want to say that friendship is about heart. Heart and brain. 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
19: Welcome back to the Liberty University studio on the Todd Starnes Show. Jeff Stein filling in for Todd today. Let's close today's program by going to the Patriot Mobile Newsmaker line. And we welcome Kim Miller. Ms. Miller is founder and president of America's Women. You find them online, americaswomen.org. Ms. Miller, thanks so much for taking the time. How are you?
4: I'm great. Thank you so much for having America's Women on your program today.
19: Well, tell us, America's Women, who are you folks and what do you do?
4: Well, we're based in Arizona, but we have answered the call to go into other states because back in 2020, when everything was going crazy, a group of mainly Christian women got together, and we just saw what was going on and how so many women were just bewildered of what we could do about it. So we just started sharing information as we were learning, and we kept growing and growing, and now we have you know, somewhere around 50,000 people following us, and we've gotten impacting elections. We've just done all kinds of things to really promote families and faith and freedom, getting women informed, engaged, and voting to shift culture back to good. So that's what we're about.
6: Obviously, there are so many key issues in the November election, direction of the country being among them, and this, everything you've just mentioned, is key to that, and nothing good came out of COVID, but one small thing might have been that mothers and fathers actually got to figure out what their kids were being taught in school because of that distance learning. It's one thing for a parent, I suppose, I don't have kids, but you have raised yours, to say, well, what'd you learn in school, or what'd you do in school? And the kid just kind of says a few things. But when you actually could oversee and hear these online lessons, that was a wake-up call for a lot of folks, wasn't it?
4: Oh, yes, it was. We have five kids, and our youngest son was a freshman in high school during that time, and even he was just going through, I couldn't believe the stuff that was being taught from his private school, even. So you really can't just coach when you're a parent anymore, especially if your kids are in a public school, because there is definitely, what we've learned is there is a concerted effort to really create activists at your school, to create confusion, and many of those people mean well. There could be teachers who have compassion and they want everyone to feel included, but what they end up doing is pushing kids into sexualization and confusion, which ends up destroying kids. So we're coming alongside trying to improve public schools, but also encourage school choice, you know, homeschooling and all kinds of other options so that we really take care of our kids.
6: What was the tipping point for you personally where you said, I need to do something about this, and you got together with like-minded individuals? Because it's one thing to sit back and say things are terrible. It's another to step up and run a statewide organization that then goes national.
4: Oh, absolutely. This was something that we felt God was calling us into. It was not something we just decided. We're all busy. We're raising our kids and businesses. But the tipping point was when our schools were shut down, our churches were shut down, there were race riots going on, and we women just said, wait a minute, this, what happened? We took our eye off the ball, holding our elected officials accountable. It's time for us women to roll up our sleeves and do what we do best. We get things done. We get connected. We started sharing information, and one thing that kind of happened in the Phoenix area is we were watching all this craziness happening in Portland and other cities where there were the race riots, and we read that there was a city council decision coming up to put a mural across our city hall that read Black Lives Matter. And we knew where that was going, and we just shared the word with a bunch of women, and within an hour, we had about 100 women signed up to be on the city council Zoom meeting, and they took it off the agenda. And we thought, whoa, hey, you know, we can actually get stuff done if we just get together and share the information. So,
6: well, like they say, nothing succeeds like success, and that's really the motivation that that one needs. So as we look to this 2026 election, and our core values are on the ballot, and folks are listening across the country, they can learn more at americaswomen.org, but if people like the sound so far of what they've heard, what can they do to get involved? What's a good way to start for someone listening to this conversation on the radio?
4: Yes, thank you for asking, because we try to make it simple and easy for busy women and men to come in and to unpack what's really important. We have a newsletter every week. We also have social media where you can find out what's happening, why it matters, and what to do about it. So not just complaining about what's happening on the TV nationally, but you can make so much more impact locally. So we say shift culture, start local. So we want people to understand how they can do that, whether it's going to school board meetings, learning about what bills are at their state legislature, ways to make their message heard. So we want them to go and sign up. And it's for those people who are not even necessarily political. They're just values-based Americans who care about the issues. And our main three points during this election season, really the overarching message is it's your family on the ballot. And we even have an event happening in Arizona on September 18th called Your Family on the Ballot. But the three main issues that we see that women care most about are protecting female dignity, child innocence, and school choice. Those three tend to be on the ballot in many, many states across the country. And families and people, average people need to show up this election because there's, I think, not any more consequential election than we've had in about 50 years or so because of this, the dichotomy of visions for this country. So we've got to show up.
6: And I've only got about a minute or a little more, but it sounds to me like you had motivation. There was the tipping point. You got started locally in Arizona. You had good success. You broadened out a little bit. People are now asking you what they can do to where this is now a national movement called America's Women, americaswomen.org. Sounds like you folks are very willing to chat with anybody who says, how can I do this here? If they'd like some more information, you've got all manner of ways where they can dialogue directly with you.
4: Absolutely. We want people to talk to us. We're actually, we have some people interested in connecting in Ohio and some other states. We've even got people in Colorado, as crazy as things are going on there. There are people interested in saying, what can I actually do? Not just to show up at rallies and so forth, but what can I do locally to really get involved and change where I live? These things that are local really impact your kitchen table and your neighborhood. And we want people to steward their family and feel that hope that comes when they realize they can actually do something. They get excited and they find their friends. So we want them to come to our website, get connected with other people. As I said, we are expanding, starting to in other states. So whatever state you're a part of, let us know. Go to info@americaswomen.org and you can send us an email or go follow us on social media and you can message us at Instagram, Facebook, and X, and we want to get in touch with you and get started where you are.
6: All of that information is online, americaswomen.org, americaswomen.org. Great way to get the conversation started. Still plenty of time to do it, but the time to act is now. Kim Miller, congratulations on this effort so far. Thank you for sharing the information with us here on the program, and continued success to you and everyone involved.
4: Thank you so much, Jeff. I really appreciate being on your program.
6: Take good care now. And Kim Miller, the founder and president of America's Women, joined us on the Patriot Mobile Newsmaker line, americaswomen.org. It's on the ballot this year. Helen has done such a tremendous job at Team Todd in Memphis. Thank you. Dylan out there at the golf course, get some sunblock. Mr. Starnes, keep drinking that herbal tea and honey and get back behind the microphone soon. Jeff Stein filling in for Todd. Thanks, folks, for being along on this edition of the Todd Starnes Show.
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23: News this hour from Town Hall. I'm Jason Walker. New details out now how Chinese goods are getting around U.S. tariffs.
24: The White House says more than 40 nations are helping Chinese companies dodge American tariffs. Goods are being routed through other countries for minimal processing or repackaging. The European Union, Mexico, Canada, and Japan rank among the biggest offenders. Officials estimate the U.S. is losing tens of billions of dollars in tariff revenue. Roughly $75 billion in goods are slipping through. White House trade advisor Peter Navarro called it a sophisticated effort by communist China to evade the tariffs. Willie Nelson, Washington.
23: Aircraft carrier USS George Washington has begun toward going to the Middle East. Reports have emerged of supply issues on board the USS Abraham Lincoln. Lincoln has been supporting the war effort and has been out to sea now some 240 consecutive days. President Trump's allies attempting to return his name to the Kennedy Center.
25: The handpicked board of the Kennedy Center has voted to move forward with a two-year closure to allow for renovation work called for by President Trump.
26: And we're going to have something that when it opens, it's going to be brand new, beautiful.
25: The board is also naming the plaza in front after Trump and putting his name back on the facade. The new inscription would read, the John F. Kennedy Center for the Performing Arts, restored and renovated by President Donald Trump. It's not yet clear if that would run afoul of a May court order by a U.S. district judge who blocked the closure as ill-informed and said Trump's name had been added illegally. Ohio Congresswoman Joyce Beatty, who filed the lawsuit opposing the changes, called the latest development a transparent effort to circumvent the court's ruling. Jennifer King, Washington.
23: Congo's Ebola outbreak has now spread to a sixth province in the region. The outbreak killing more than 2,100 people out of 4,500 cases. World Health Organization says it's on track to surpass the deadliest outbreak in history. More on these stories, townhall.com.
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23: Well, Democrats are gathering to finalize their 2028 presidential primary calendar as friction between the establishment and the socialist wings continues to go on.
29: The Democratic National Committee is expected to vote at its summer meeting in Austin, Texas, on the new order that front-loads states with more diverse constituencies. The group also is convening at a time of internal turmoil, with some members calling for DNC Chair Ken Martin to be replaced. Critics have questioned Martin's leadership decisions and the party's fundraising, which lags well behind Republicans just months ahead of the critical midterm elections. Rich Thomason reporting.
23: Tech failure slowing the vote count in a key Democratic governor race in Wisconsin. In Milwaukee, officials loaded the wrong USB drives containing audit logs instead of actual results. Breaking news and analysis, townhall.com. Federal judge in Miami postponing arguments over whether the Tate brothers should remain in federal custody. The latest from correspondent Donna Warder.
30: Social media influencers Andrew and Tristan Tate are being held in a federal detention center in Miami as they fight extradition to the United Kingdom, where they're accused of rape and sex trafficking. They were arrested July 18th. A federal judge in Miami was scheduled to hear arguments Thursday over whether the Tates should remain in custody as they fight extradition. That court appearance has been pushed back to August 27th. The Tates have denied any wrongdoing, and their attorneys argue their client's high profile makes it nearly impossible for them to flee. Prosecutors say the serious pending charges in the UK, along with allegations in Romania, present a clear public safety concern. I'm Donna Water.
23: And more on these stories at townhall.com.
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2: With SRN News, I'm Jason Walker. White House says countries are routing exports through other nations to avoid U.S. tariffs, causing tax revenue losses of up to $26 billion annually. Trade advisor Peter Navarro says China launders exports through more than 40 countries. That report comes before Chinese leader Xi Jinping will be in Washington next month. U.S. Consumer Product Safety Commission announcing a recall of many fridges sold on Amazon. They say 250,000 Kaluli mini fridges could have an electrical switch problem that can short circuit, posing fire and burn hazards. Aircraft carrier USS George Washington has begun heading toward the Middle East, as reports have emerged now of supply issues on board the USS Abraham Lincoln. SRN News.
3: Foundations of Freedom. A look at America's founding principles and the leaders who shaped our nation.
4: In 1783, the Revolutionary War was nearly over, but America's future remained uncertain. Officers in the Continental Army were angry. Congress had failed to provide promised pay, and some considered using the Army's power to force the government's hand. George Washington understood their frustration, but he also knew the liberty they had fought to win could be destroyed by the very army that secured it. Washington confronted his officers and urged them to choose honor, patience, and loyalty to the Republic over rebellion. He could have used their anger to increase his own power. 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Power asks what it can take. Character asks what duty requires. Washington's lesson still stands. Freedom survives when leaders place principle above ambition and remain faithful to God, country, and the people they serve.
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8: Abdul al-Sayed barely won the Democrat nomination for Senate in Michigan, but those voting for someone else totaled more than voted for him. Will those others stay home in November or hold their noses and vote for Syed? Republican Mike Rogers is in a strong position to win, but as usual, it depends on enthusiasm and turnout. In Michigan's 7th Congressional District, voters chose a DSA candidate over two less liberal ones. Once again, the losers racked up more votes than the winner. Polls show voters are disgusted with both parties. Then there's the war with Iran, spending billions we don't have and diminishing our supply of weapons. What's the real problem? With the possible exception of the war, blame goes to the people who are complaining the most. They voted for these people. If they don't like the outcome, vote them out and vote in others who will cut spending especially. The DSA candidates are far too radical and would ruin the country. Especially younger people need to be told these things. Labeling them socialists or communists isn't enough. I'm Cal Thomas.
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14: It's America's political therapist. 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
0: Yeah, welcome back into the program. 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And if you want the podcast of the program, which we are killing it, baby, thank you so much for that. You can find it on any of your favorite podcasting sites, typing in the full name of the show, which is The Voice of Reason with Andy Hoosier. All right, we'll go back to the messaging for election season, campaign season here in just a bit. By the way, real quickly, we did see the headline. Now that Caroline Leavitt, the press secretary for the Trump administration, is on the way out at the end of this month, wanting to spend time with her kiddos and her brand new newborn, totally understand it. Very sad, but understand it. The question is, who's going to replace her? Who's going to be just as aggressive is what Caroline Leavitt was. There's a new name that's popping up that could potentially be the replacement. No confirmation, just speculation right now of Alina Abba, the personal attorney of Donald Trump.
15: Say what?
0: I know, that's kind of crazy. I mean, she would be the aggressive one, and she wouldn't take any crap for the media. We'll see if that happens or not, but we'll follow that story as it goes along. All right, I want to shift gears here.
14: What's trending today?
0: And it's so appropriate we're having this conversation today because in the past, oh, I don't know, I want to say week, 2 weeks, I did a thing. I signed up and I subscribed to ChatGPT.
15: Say what?
0: Again, I have, as you know, you've listened to this program for a while. I am probably the most anti-technology person in the world. If I could, I totally work in the wrong industry, because if I could, I would live in the woods with no electricity and I would just be out there surviving in the wilderness. That's me. But I can't do that yet. So until then, I have to stay up with the time. So I've been experimenting with AI and ChatGPT, and it has been very interesting on how it's helped us. And we've created graphics for our YouTube channel. We're creating new graphics for our website. We're doing a lot of really cool stuff. It's helped me kind of rewrite some of the descriptions of the shows and what we're doing. So it's been in definitely a added benefit to what we're doing with this program. Still with the blogs that I write and the things that we're doing, I'm still doing those on my own. I'm not ripping off a ChatGPT, but it does assist in many different aspects. In the world of business, in the world of entertainment, in the world of what we're doing nowadays, how intricate is that? How important is it to utilize this stuff before you get left behind? That's where I want to go to with our next guest on the show.
14: Let's go to the Red State Spirits Hotline.
0: That's right, with our friends over at RedStateSpirits.com. 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Labor Day is right around the corner. Hint, hint, wink, wink. So stock up now. She is the founder and CEO of Kelly Roach International. She's a podcast host, entrepreneur, and best-selling author. Really happy to have on here Kelly Roach. Kelly, how are you, my friend?
16: Doing great. Thanks for having me.
0: Yeah, I appreciate you coming on here. What a world that we live in right now. And technology is going at such a rapid rate. I don't know how many people are trying to keep up with all this stuff right now.
16: Yeah, it is the Wild West out there today. Everyone has their own opinion about where it's going, and I don't think anyone can quite define that yet.
0: That is very true. So from your opinion, AI, let's go there for a moment. You just heard me talk about my attempted understanding and pretend use of this stuff. Overall, so where it's at least at this moment, overall, net positive or net negative for society?
16: You know, MIT just released a study very recently that showed that in the business world, which is where I live, 95% of AI projects did not net a positive return for companies in the last year.
0: Interesting.
16: So, you know, right now we are at a place where people are spending an enormous amount of time and energy on AI adoption. Very few of the people that are adopting it are leveraging it for a positive ROI. Now, that doesn't mean that's going to change. That will change. But I think that there's a lot still unfolding. And, you know, I compare AI to the internet,
0: sure,
16: right? When the internet came along, it opened up this new platform, this new avenue, this new opportunity for everyone in the world to have equal access to information and opportunity if they had access to the internet.
0: Sure.
16: Right? And some people took that and they became millionaires, billionaires, you know, and so on and so forth. And other people use the internet all day, every day, and their life situation hasn't improved or changed, you know, one bit. So to me, AI is very similar to the internet in that it's here. It's here to stay. There's going to be positive uses. There's going to be negative uses. There's some people that I think are over-indexing on using AI for things that you don't even need to use AI for, whereas other people are finding ways to save time and make money using it,
0: yeah,
16: right?
0: It's a really great point. Talk about the finances for just a moment, because you're right. I mean, a lot of people made a lot of money when the internet came out. A lot of people are making a lot of money right now with artificial intelligence and who's actually controlling this stuff. And now we're having conversations about data centers and communities. I mean, here in Kansas, where we're flagships, just about every single county has had applications come in from companies wanting to build data centers and all this, you know, new stuff that we're starting to have to deal with in society. But at the end of the day, too, now we're starting to hear that the investment in AI was so over the top initially with this stuff coming out that now their ROI with people that actually sunk so much money into that are not going to get it back because of how it's kind of plateaued right now.
16: Oh, absolutely. I mean, because of exactly what I shared earlier, you know, people over-indexed on it and a lot of businesses are not seeing the return. In fact, there's a lot of companies having to retract decisions that they made last year where they laid off entire workforces saying they were replacing full divisions, full, you know, enterprises with AI, and that just didn't work.
0: Interesting.
16: It didn't work. And so now they're actually having to retool the company and hire back. So yeah, I do think that, the dust has not settled on this yet. Most people that are making money with AI right now are the people selling AI solutions.
0: Yeah.
16: We are not at the point yet where AI adoption in and of itself is profitable for the everyday person or for the everyday company. Of course, we all can invest in companies that provide AI solutions or, you know, companies that are leveraging AI. But to your point, we don't know where we are in that bell curve right now.
0: Sure.
16: So yes, everyone can go invest now, but a lot of these things may be at the point where they're already at the top of the bell curve and they're going to come back down again.
0: Yeah, that's really interesting. You mentioned earlier that it's not going anywhere, which I agree. I think once we get this technology, regardless of kind of what reset and where it stabilizes within the market, it's not going to go anywhere at the end of the day. But now we're at a point to where the internet, as we started off this conversation, that now that's being considered essentially a public utility, where it's not a private entity. It's not an option for individuals. It's a utility that's almost a necessity. And we see millions of dollars being poured into grants around from the federal government to states for rural broadband. Again, here in Kansas, Western Kansas, a lot of people don't have fast-paced internet, high-speed internet. Education's being left behind. Kids are being left behind. Do you think at some point that we're going to see the same conversation down the road with AI and say this is now a utility and a necessity that everybody has to have, or else you're going to be left out of society?
16: Absolutely. I absolutely think that decision's already been made. And I don't think there's anything that any one of us can do. And I heard your commentary, you know, before we started chatting. You know, I agree. I would love and probably will at some point buy a compound in the woods on 30 acres.
0: Yep.
16: That's probably the only place and space that you can be where you can not be in the mix with that. But you really have to be willing and able to really retire from the everyday life of business and society, I believe, to escape it, because I think the plans have already been laid.
0: Yeah, it's a really great point. From the consumer and the small business standpoint, you're starting a sole proprietorship. You're working with a new base, with a new company that you're trying to start out of your basement or in your garage. How vital is it to start utilizing these tools like artificial intelligence if you're not the most tech savvy individual like myself, and saying, if I'm going to compete on a grander scale and I want this business to grow, do I have to use this kind of stuff?
16: I think AI fluency will become important over the next few years, but I don't think it is the pandemonium that has been created at this point. So what I mean by that is a lot of people that are quote unquote AI first in the world of business right now are doing a lot of adoption. They're doing a lot of integration. They're doing a lot of project management. They're doing a lot of ideation. But in most cases, it's not at the point where it's actually moving the needle on anything yet.
0: Mm.
16: And it will get to the point where things stabilize to a point where there are off-the-shelf solutions leveraging AI that probably every business owner should use. And I do think we will get to that point. I don't think that we're there yet. So on one hand, I think if you're a business owner that's looking to compete in the world of tomorrow, AI fluency is going to help you to do that and to keep your costs down. But I don't know that it's something that business owners need to be as obsessive over at this point as maybe a lot of people have been influenced to think that they need to be.
0: Sure. Well, and it seems like there has been a benefit. You know, like I said, I mean, I've used it for maybe some new graphics on social media or new graphics on the website sort of thing. Or if people want to, you know, say, hey, give me a more SEO friendly, you know, for those that don't know, for social media, how to hit those trigger words, those keywords on social media for your algorithm to kind of hit you, to kind of rephrase some of that stuff. And it seems like that at least has been very beneficial for people that use it for those types of aspects, right?
16: Absolutely. I mean, our marketing team has built out like entire AI hubs for multiple departments across my business, and we do leverage AI. And so, yeah, it can save you time. It can save you money. I just think this is the best way I could describe it, is that the quality of the impact of AI is only going to match the quality of the person and the thinking that's using it.
0: I like that. It really, that is
16: so
0: very true.
16: So a lot of people think AI is going to, you get it? And so a lot of people think AI is going to like fix their business or solve their problems or like, you know, be the game changer in helping them make money. But the AI is driven by a human that's programming it.
0: Yeah.
16: And, you know, what you're feeding it and how you're managing it is going to determine how effective it is in actually moving the needle on anything. So there does have to be quality thinking behind what you're using AI for in order for AI to help you.
0: I like that. I like that. Kelly, hang on the line. We got to take a hard break here. When we come back, I want to shift gears a little bit, talk about the business industry right now, talk about the environment for small business and where we're at as a nation right now. Stay right here for the Voice of Reason.
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0: Well, it's official. The latest study shows that President Donald Trump has become America's most targeted leader in American history, facing threats every few months, with a trend now that's popped up saying that there's been a threat against Donald Trump every 2 to 3 months. And now it kind of makes sense why he's declared a war on domestic terrorism and radicalism on the left here in the United States. Now, if you remember, during the Biden administration, when he walked out with the dark red lights and his stormtroopers all around him, declaring that MAGA was a domestic terrorist organization and the most radical political organization in modern American history, it was really an assault on half of the country that had different political beliefs than Democrats at the time. And what has that done? That's led to major threats from the mainstream media, threats from those on social media trying to be the keyboard warriors, and even leading to actual assassination attempts multiple different times so far. And with all that going on, I gotta be honest, I don't know how we come back to normalcy and a rational conversation between the two sides of the aisle. Luckily for us, the other ones that want to cause harm are probably sitting in their parents' basement waiting for their next Antifa chapter meeting.
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3: 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We are hanging out with the business coach herself, Kelly Roach. She is an USA Today bestselling author. She is the CEO of Kelly Roach International. She's a podcast host and so much more. Let's talk about business in the business environment right now for a moment. Kelly, we have, since COVID, we've really had a bit of an almost a reset and a transformation of how business has been done and how workers kind of view themselves. We went from the 9-to-5 job, you know, working as the employee of a company to saying, hey, I want to work from home remotely. I want to become contract work. I want to set my own schedule. I want to start my own sole proprietorship. Is that still ongoing? Are we seeing that trend in the country still, do you think?
16: Well, in the world of entrepreneurship and small business, I think that more and more businesses are hiring remote and have transitioned to that model. I know that in a lot of more established businesses and corporations, they're actually wanting to reverse that and bring people back into the office because, you know, for many organizations, they saw a decline in productivity and profitability because of those decisions. I think it takes strong leadership to manage a team remotely. Yeah. And you have to have skilled managers, an engaged team, and high performers to do that and do that well. And, you know, I think that for a lot of people moving into the workforce, everyone wants the flexibility of work from home, but they're also not assessing the risk that they're taking by not getting the in-person training, mentorship, coaching, feedback and network that they build by being in an office. So I've managed a team remotely for many years. All of my staff is remote. I actually wish that we had an in-person location. I've done both. I've been on both sides of the house. And, you know, I definitely think that teams are more productive and there's more cohesive energy in an office setting than there is in a work from home environment.
3: Yeah, that makes a lot of sense for sure. Last question for you, and we got just about a minute left here, but the younger generation that is coming up, as a millennial myself, I apologize for the millennial generation that's done a lot of really weird stuff and do some crazy things and give us a bad reputation, but the younger generations, even coming up underneath them, the work ethic. We always hear about businesses struggling to find good work nowadays because the younger generation doesn't want to work nearly as hard. Is that true? Is that what you've seen as well? Or is that just a bad reputation that we've heard?
16: I think it's a mix of both, right? So, you know, I have employees of all different generations that are phenomenal at what they do and are very hardworking. But I will say that, you know, there's a reason why that generation doesn't have the same motivation and work ethic. And it's because their parents did so much for them, gave so much to them, in many ways were overcompensating for not being available for them. And so they don't have the same construct or idea around work that, you know, many of us did. So I still think there's many good people out there. I think there's good employees of, you know, all stages of life, all generations, but I do think that you will have to work a bit harder to find those individuals that had parents that really instilled those values in them, because what we're talking about is a cultural value system. And in a lot of ways, culture has shifted. And so thus we see that in the values of people. So you do have to search for people that have shared values for sure.
3: Yeah, and I think it's an opportunity for those that do want to stand out, that do have that hard work ethic, to really stand out and really make an impression to where they can go really far in a society today. So I think they have that great opportunity for them.
16: Kelly Roach Internet.
3: Yeah, exactly. I think it's really cool. KellyRoachInternational.com. Go and check out the website. Go check out her podcast, all the great works that she has as we try and get business up and going across the nation. Kelly, thank you so much for coming on the show, my friend. We got to get you back on and do it again soon.
16: Thanks for having me. Have a great night.
3: Yeah, you as well. Appreciate it very much. Kelly Roach, KellyRoachInternational.com. Great content. Really enjoyed that conversation with her. And speaking of Little Voice of Reason, who's 12 now, officially started 7th grade yesterday, brings a tear to my eye. She wants to start her business. She's ready. She sees Daddy starting his business. She sees Mommy starting her business with the herbalism and the holistic healing. And she's been, by the way, helping out a lot with that. She's now ready to start her business. And they don't even start business or financial classes for her until 8th and 9th grade. She is well ahead of that. We're going to make sure that she is going to be a successful entrepreneur. Ha-ha. I love it. Until then, we're back at it again tomorrow for a Friday. There's plenty more to cover that we didn't even get to scratch the surface on. So we'll do it then. Until then, be your own voice of reason. Be that catalyst for change in your local community. It is the Voice of Reason. My name's Andy Hoosier. We'll see you back on the radio soon. Bye.
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13: 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San Antonio.
6: News this hour from Town Hall. I'm Jason Walker. It's been a rough week for millions of people. Illinois, Ohio, Indiana, violent weather all along the stretch, especially in the Hoosier state. In Cambridge City, Indiana, Governor Mike Braun says they're deploying federal resources to help the storm and flood response.
7: We've got the National Guard involved up in the northwest because of all the debris, trees down everywhere. Here, there'll be a Black Hawk helicopter. Stay on call because, sadly, the forecast says we could get 2 to 4 more inches down here.
6: And the governor says the entire state has been affected.
7: It is one of the biggest weather events we've had in Indiana, mostly due to the number of counties impacted. Up in the northwest, 99-mile-an-hour winds in Gary, Indiana, Lake County. It dropped a lot of rain and wind on the way down. This part of the state, 3 or 4 counties got definitely hit the worst when it comes to rain and flood damage.
6: Wholesale inflation cooling last month.
8: The Labor Department's Producer Price Index, which measures inflation before it reaches shoppers, rose 4.7% in July compared with a year ago. That's down from the 5.5% increase reported in June. On a month-to-month basis, wholesale prices were flat in July after a slight decline of 0.1% the previous month. Core trends also moderated. Excluding volatile food and energy costs, the core producer price measure climbed 4.2% over the year, easing from 4.7% in June. Bernie Bennett, Washington.
6: A company that operates a nationwide network of automated cameras that record license plate numbers is making changes. Flock Safety says the move is intended to quell privacy concerns, at the same time addressing documented abuses of that system occasionally by some members of law enforcement. More on these stories, townhall.com.
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11: The Dallas-Fort Worth International Airport is installing foot washing basins for Muslims. They're called wudu ablution basins. The cost is $300,000. Private funds are said to pay for them. The story doesn't say where the private funds are coming from, but it wouldn't be hard to guess. The reasoning behind the wudu ablution is that Muslims have been washing their feet in bathroom sinks, spilling water on floors and sinks, creating hazards. The women's restrooms will also get wudu ablution basins so they can wash their feet. All of this may sound perfectly innocent and rational to people who've not been paying attention to the goals of the Islamists. These radicals are out to undermine and eventually destroy our culture and country. This is not me saying it, they say it. Can you name a single Muslim country that accommodates Christians, much less Jews? I can't. If you bring a Bible into many Muslim countries, it will be seized. And don't tell Muslims in those countries about Christ. You could be jailed or in some cases executed, as will be the person who converts from Islam. Better to wash each other's feet, as Jesus demonstrated. I'm Cal Thomas.
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0: 930 AM, The Answer. Anthony Holm brings sharp, straight-talk insight into Texas politics, policy, and conservative values. He takes on the big questions. Where's Texas headed? What's happening to our Constitution? And how do conservatives push back in a culture that seems determined to silence us? Politics with the Big Dogs equips listeners with the knowledge they need to stand strong in today's political climate. Anthony's not just another voice. He's a constitutional conservative and Republican trial lawyer who knows what's at stake for Texas families. If you're looking for clarity in the middle of confusion, this is where you'll find it. Tune in every Saturday at 10 a.m. for Politics with the Big Dogs, right here on 930 a.m. The Answer. And don't forget, visit politicswiththebigdogs.com for more.
1: With SRN News, I'm Jason Walker. Crew members of a Yemeni ship attacked by Houthi rebels say a second missile hit during rescue efforts caused even more casualties. Yemeni authorities say three ballistic missiles fired by the Iran-backed Houthis struck the ship, killing six crew members and wounding nine others. A company that operates a nationwide network of automated cameras that record license plate numbers now says it's going to make major changes to its platform. Flock Safety says it intends to quell privacy concerns. A judge dismissing Nevada's so-called fake news electors case. That decision marks the latest setback in swing states' efforts to prosecute six Republicans who allegedly tried to keep Donald Trump in the White House after 2020. SRN News.
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6: It's official. The latest study shows that President Donald Trump has become America's most targeted leader in American history, facing threats every few months, with a trend now that's popped up saying that there's been a threat against Donald Trump every 2 to 3 months. And now it kind of makes sense why he's declared a war on domestic terrorism and radicalism on the left here in the United States. Now, if you remember, during the Biden administration, when he walked out with the dark red lights and his stormtroopers all around him, declaring that MAGA was a domestic terrorist organization and the most radical political organization in modern American history, it was really an assault on half of the country that had different political beliefs than Democrats at the time. And what has that done? That's led to major threats from the mainstream media, threats from those on social media trying to be the keyboard warriors, and even leading to actual assassination attempts multiple different times so far. And with all that going on, I gotta be honest, I don't know how we come back to normalcy and a rational conversation between the two sides of the aisle. Luckily for us, the other ones that want to cause harm are probably sitting in their parents' basement waiting for their next Antifa chapter meeting.
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2: The Dallas-Fort Worth International Airport is installing foot washing basins for Muslims. They're called wudu ablution basins. The cost is $300,000. Private funds are said to pay for them. The story doesn't say where the private funds are coming from, but it wouldn't be hard to guess. The reasoning behind the wudu ablution is that Muslims have been washing their feet in bathroom sinks, spilling water on floors and sinks, creating hazards. The women's restrooms will also get wudu ablution basins so they can wash their feet. All of this may sound perfectly innocent and rational to people who've not been paying attention to the goals of the Islamists. These radicals are out to undermine and eventually destroy our culture and country. This is not me saying it, they say it. Can you name a single Muslim country that accommodates Christians, much less Jews? I can't. If you bring a Bible into many Muslim countries, it will be seized. And don't tell Muslims in those countries about Christ. You could be jailed or in some cases executed, as will be the person who converts from Islam. Better to wash each other's feet, as Jesus demonstrated. I'm Cal Thomas.
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5: But they called and they said, hey, we know you're going through treatment. 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And every time they called, it was like, how can we pray for you right now? 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

0: others were badly wounded. A company that operates a nationwide network of cameras that record license plate numbers now says it's going to make some major changes to its overall platform. SRN News.
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2: The Dallas-Fort Worth International Airport is installing foot washing basins for Muslims. They're called wudu ablution basins. The cost is $300,000. Private funds are said to pay for them. The story doesn't say where the private funds are coming from, but it wouldn't be hard to guess. The reasoning behind the wudu ablution is that Muslims have been washing their feet in bathroom sinks, spilling water on floors and sinks, creating hazards. The women's restrooms will also get wudu ablution basins so they can wash their feet. All of this may sound perfectly innocent and rational to people who've not been paying attention to the goals of the Islamists. These radicals are out to undermine and eventually destroy our culture and country. This is not me saying it. They say it. Can you name a single Muslim country that accommodates Christians, much less Jews? I can't. If you bring a Bible into many Muslim countries, it will be seized. And don't tell Muslims in those countries about Christ. You could be jailed or in some cases executed, as will be the person who converts from Islam. Better to wash each other's feet, as Jesus demonstrated. I'm Cal Thomas.
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0: prices rose just 0.1% in July, matching forecast. Yearly inflation is at 3.4%. It's still above the Fed's 2% target, but for investors, a cooling trend could mean the Fed cuts rates later this year, which may actually ease borrowing costs. The government spent way more than it brought in last month. Yeah, July's deficit, $432.3 billion. Experts say Medicare costs jumped and interest on the national debt keeps climbing. Interest on the debt now accounts for around 14% of the entire federal budget. What is that dollars and cents wise? We're talking interest on our debt is about $1 trillion per year now. How long is this sustainable? Housing demand cooling, but lumber prices are staying high. They say mills have cut output. Builders are shifting to cheaper multifamily projects that use less wood. The price of lumber has fallen from about 659,000 board feet in mid-July to around 575 today. That's still higher than where it started the year, kind of showing how trends in housing are changing. And no, that's not a cool dip you can bring to the Lions kickoff next month. We're talking mortgage rates. And they've finally taken a small step back after 5 weeks of climbing. The average 30-year fixed rate slipped to a 5-week low yesterday. But the relief window could close soon if the Iran war drags on and if the Fed were to possibly actually raise rates. News on the Steve Summers Overnight Drive, a service of Industrial Injection, serving Cat, Cummins, Detroit, and more. 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
3: With SRN News, I'm Jason Walker. Now, several crew members of that Yemeni ship attacked by Houthi rebels say a second missile hit during rescue operations, causing even more casualties. All told, 6 people are dead, 9 more wounded. White House says countries are trying to route their exports through other nations to avoid U.S. tariffs, and some of them have succeeded, costing the United States roughly $26 billion annually. Consumer Product Safety Commission announcing the recall of mini fridges sold on Amazon. It says 250,000 Kaluli mini fridges have been recalled because of an electrical switch that can short-circuit, causing a fire. Now, the hot day in Europe, 101 degrees Thursday, and forecasters say it'll be that way clear through the weekend. SRN News.
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5: The Dallas-Fort Worth International Airport is installing foot washing basins for Muslims. They're called wudu ablution basins. The cost is $300,000. Private funds are said to pay for them. The story doesn't say where the private funds are coming from, but it

0: Wouldn't be hard to guess. The reasoning behind the wudu ablution is that Muslims have been washing their feet in bathroom sinks, spilling water on floors and sinks, creating hazards. The women's restrooms will also get wudu ablution basins so they can wash their feet. All of this may sound perfectly innocent and rational to people who've not been paying attention to the goals of the Islamists. These radicals are out to undermine and eventually destroy our culture and country. This is not me saying it, they say it. Can you name a single Muslim country that accommodates Christians, much less Jews? I can't. If you bring a Bible into many Muslim countries, it will be seized. And don't tell Muslims in those countries about Christ. You could be jailed or in some cases executed, as will be the person who converts from Islam. Better to wash each other's feet, as Jesus demonstrated. I'm Cal Thomas.
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2: Well, it's official. The latest study shows that President Donald Trump has become America's most targeted leader in American history, facing threats every few months. With the trend now that's popped up saying that there's been a threat against Donald Trump every 2 to 3 months. And now it kind of makes sense why he's declared a war on domestic terrorism and radicalism on the left here in the United States. Now, if you remember, during the Biden administration, when he walked out with the dark red lights and his stormtroopers all around him, declaring that MAGA was a domestic terrorist organization and the most radical political organization in modern American history, it was really an assault on half of the country that had different political beliefs than Democrats at the time. And what has that done? That's led to major threats from the mainstream media, threats from those on social media trying to be the keyboard warriors, and even leading to actual assassination attempts multiple different times so far. And with all that going on, I gotta be honest, I don't know how we come back to normalcy and a rational conversation between the two sides of the aisle. Luckily for us, the other ones that want to cause harm are probably sitting in their parents' basement waiting for their next Antifa chapter meeting.
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2: Is that the only Texas music? No Stevie Ray Vaughan, Texas Flood, anything like that here. Coming to you from City Elders and our weekly get-together with these folks governing the city gates. And it's important. You know, I think some of this, you had Iranians testifying against this development and a lot of folks. But what the left has done is recast the narrative as if it's xenophobic, Islamophobic, that kind of thing. Emily Medeiros on with us from the Daily Signal and our Texas pages there. And you said it very clearly at the end. I mean, this is just a pattern of the city council doing whatever the hell they want. But beyond that, Emily, has Texas become the target of the woke left saying, listen, we need to, Texas is too much of a burr under our saddle? And I don't know if you get into all that, but in just the people you've talked to, is that the feeling that Texas has got a target on its back from the left saying we need to flip this place because it's always stood in the way of getting our way?
6: Yeah, it absolutely is. I mean, Texas has become a lot more purple as we've seen, you know, the migration from New York, from California. All of these people are coming here. And of course, they're not going to change their belief systems. They're coming here to bring their belief systems over here and vote in the same policies that they left. So we're noticing a big shift going on right now. I mean, even with Tallarico running against Ken Paxton right now, and he's actually leading in the polls currently.
2: Mm-hmm.
6: Texas has a huge target on its back to become a liberal state. I mean, it's a big target for Democrats, mm-hmm. which I believe is why Trump is coming here to Dallas for the midterm convention, the midterm GOP convention.
2: It should be a huge situation. I mean, all of them, San Antonio, certainly Austin, Dallas, Fort Worth, and Houston, especially, so very left-leaning right now. And, regardless, this is, and I gather from what you're saying and reading your column at dailysignal.com, Emily, is that a lot of the folks in McKinney, especially, are saying, listen, you just didn't follow the law. This is you trying to do something without going through all the processes that were laid out in law by city councils years ago.
6: Yeah, and that's definitely something that made a lot of citizens and residents mad. It was the fact that the Planning and Zoning Commission never even told anybody that they had this on the board.
2: Man.
6: And then all of a sudden, we find out later on, it's all of a sudden now on the city council agenda. Why wasn't it notified? Well, if you read the article, mm-hmm. Patrick Cloutier, who's a council member out there, and he's actually on, he's up for re-election in 2027. So that's why he is not on the petition for recall, because they're planning to just vote him out anyways.
2: Right.
6: Basically what he said is that this has nothing to do with rezoning. If it was something to do with rezoning, then we would have told you. So he was basically admitting that they were not going to notify citizens that this development was going to happen because it had nothing to do with rezoning, which made a lot of residents infuriated with the fact that they were not going to tell these neighborhoods this big mosque is about to be built right next to your neighborhood, and it's going to cause a lot of congestion. If you read the article, it's supposed to have up to 3,000 people allowed to be there a day. That's going to cause a lot of traffic jams, mm-hmm. which that road already has traffic jams.
2: Well, Emily Medeiros, great piece and covering Texas. I don't know how you cover a state that big, but we appreciate you and everything you've done at DailySignal.com. Go there. If it's on the front page right now, but lots of new stuff comes in every day. So make sure you just go bookmark the Texas page there. Emily, thank you for taking some time out and telling us the story. And I hope everyone downloads it. Share it with your friends because this is coming to everybody's neighborhood. And it's not whether or not there's a mosque or Muslim people living in your community. It's the effort to do this circumventing the laws of the land. And that's the bigger issue, Emily. And thank you for covering it. And we deeply appreciate your time this morning.
6: Yeah, absolutely. Thank you so much for having me.
2: So 434-882-4217, the subject, religious liberty, and McKinney being a Dallas suburb, this falls into a lot of the questions regarding where is the boundary? What is the boundary? And we're here with the city elders. They want people of faith holding elected office. I mean, are we going to pretend to be have it both ways, or say, only Christians allowed, or only, Protestants allowed, or anything like that? America was born out of the idea that if you come here to live, you can follow your religious beliefs up to, and this is so hard for people to grasp because we are still in high school. In so many ways, we all want our way. We want our team to win the World Series. We want our team to win the Super Bowl. We want our team to win November's election. We want our team because this is how we have become. And I'm not sure where it begins, but being into the most popular music, being hip to the most popular TV show, reading the most popular book, I guess when that was a thing, is to me a sadder state of affairs about how the American person is. Remember my little hard to pitch slogan is make Americans great again. Because too many of us, and by too many I mean enough to demand media or to command media's attention. And that doesn't need to be a lot. That's 5%, maybe 10% of the population winds up getting 90% of the press coverage. Enough are sadly at that point where the only thing they feel like they have is their associations. It's not about who you are or what you do. It's who you're associated with. Am I in the right clubs? Am I a member of the right country club? Do my kids go to the right school? Well, define right school. Well, so it'll help them in the future. School's not supposed to be about helping them in the future. It's supposed to be about teaching them reading, writing, and arithmetic. And if they do that successfully, guess what? That helps them in the future. Hey!
7: Win-win. But we've allowed ourselves to get dragged into this high school-esque melodrama of who I'm friends with depicts who I am. And we've got to shake that. We've got to shake it because the left is using it to turn us on each other. You've heard me say this before. I sound like a broken record. Broken record. Because the only way the DSA and the Democrats who agree with the DSA, they just don't have the intestinal fortitude to say so publicly, need the constitutionalist conservatives that want to preserve the free market or return to the free market and return to individual freedoms and property. And one of the issues in all of these zoning issues is property values, because the government leans on the scale of property. Because at one point, I just did the afternoon constitutional the other day from this creepy abandoned hotel at the top of Afton Mountain here in central Virginia. And it's abandoned because of property taxes and the attitude that you're just a tenant farmer on the property that really is owned by your local county and state. And if you don't pay your taxes based on what they say you have to pay, they're going to take it from you. That's not you. That's not sovereign on your property. So we have to get this government fixation with our property and our property values and all of these things broken down, or we're all going to get broken down.
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11: The Dallas-Fort Worth International Airport is installing foot washing basins for Muslims. They're called wudu ablution basins. The cost is $300,000. Private funds are said to pay for them. The story doesn't say where the private funds are coming from, but it wouldn't be hard to guess. The reasoning behind the wudu ablution is that Muslims have been washing their feet in bathroom sinks, spilling water on floors and sinks, creating hazards. The women's restrooms will also get wudu ablution basins so they can wash their feet. All of this may sound perfectly innocent and rational to people who've not been paying attention to the goals of the Islamists. These radicals are out to undermine and eventually destroy our culture and country. This is not me saying it. They say it. Can you name a single Muslim country that accommodates Christians, much less Jews? I can't. If you bring a Bible into many Muslim countries, it will be seized. And don't tell Muslims in those countries about Christ. You could be jailed or in some cases executed, as will be the person who converts from Islam. Better to wash each other's feet, as Jesus demonstrated. I'm Cal Thomas.
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2: Well, it's official. The latest study shows that President Donald Trump has become America's most targeted leader in American history, facing threats every few months, with a trend now that's popped up saying that there's been a threat against Donald Trump every 2 to 3 months. And now it kind of makes sense why he's declared a war on domestic terrorism and radicalism on the left here in the United States. Now, if you remember, during the Biden administration, when he walked out with the dark red lights and his stormtroopers all around him, declaring that MAGA was a domestic terrorist organization and the most radical political organization in modern American history, it was really an assault on half of the country that had different political beliefs than Democrats at the time. And what has that done? That's led to major threats from the mainstream media, threats from those on social media trying to be the keyboard warriors, and even leading to actual assassination attempts multiple different times so far. And with all that going on, I gotta be honest, I don't know how we come back to normalcy and a rational conversation between the two sides of the aisle. Luckily for us, the other ones that want to cause harm are probably sitting in their parents' basement waiting for their next Antifa chapter meeting.
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0: Thanks. 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
3: I want to share with you what keeps me up at 3 o'clock in the morning. Nothing more important than feeling safe for your wife, your kids, and your grandkids. People should be able to ride the subways, the trains, the buses, walk home after work, and not be worried about somebody stabbing them in the back. They should be able to operate their businesses, whether small, medium, or large, without worrying about crime. Whether you're Democrat, Independent, or Republican, it doesn't matter. I looked it up. The principles of the Fifth Amendment and 14th Amendments in the Constitution remind us that justice depends on due process and equal protections for all people under the law. Public safety is the strongest when laws are enforced fairly. No matter what your politics, public safety is always to be a priority. It's part of our Constitution. Let's all have confidence in the United States of America. I'm John Katsimatidis, and that's the Cat's Corner.
4: With SRN News, I'm Rich Thomason in Washington. There's been nothing official yet from the prosecution or the defense, but sources tell various media outlets that Luigi Mangione is expected to plead guilty today in the federal case stemming from the ambush killing of the former UnitedHealthcare CEO on a New York City sidewalk back in 2024. Indiana's governor deploying additional resources to deal with the impact of severe flooding. It's devastated much of the state. Governor Mike Braun, speaking in hard-hit Cambridge City, about 50 miles east of Indianapolis, says he's calling out the National Guard to help in the cleanup efforts. Rescuers in Columbia plead for silence as they listen for signs of life in the rubble left behind by the deadly earthquake. That quake has killed more than 280 people. On Wall Street this morning, the Dow futures down 50 points. NASDAQ futures are up 44 points. More details, srnnews.com.
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5: With SRN News, I'm Rich Thomason in Washington. The Strait of Hormuz remains a perilous route for shipping, with a couple of oil tankers reportedly attacked by drone fire. President Trump highlights his crime fighting and his public safety agenda during today's visit to a police academy in New York. A judge in Nevada has tossed out the state's fake electors case. And sources tell multiple media outlets that Luigi Mangione may plead guilty today in the federal case stemming from the ambush killing of UnitedHealthcare CEO Brian Thompson on a Manhattan sidewalk back in 2024. It would be a guilty plea to federal stalking charges. On Wall Street this morning, stock futures have been mixed so far. Blue chip futures down, Dow futures off 116 points. NASDAQ futures are 62 points higher, while the S&P futures are up 4 points. More details, srnnews.com.
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9: Hello, Americans. 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
9: The residents of a neighborhood in San Marcos, California, near San Diego, have flown the Stars and Stripes for decades, but the other day, several other residents received warning letters from the Homeowners Association telling them to either remove Old Glory or face a $100 fine. The Ambiance Owners Association governs the neighborhood where homes average about $1 million. The HOA argued the American flag represented a political view and would degrade the neighborhood. Amy told the California Post that she was outraged by the threats, says the American flag is a symbol of freedom. Yet another reason why homeowners

0: your old shower for too long. It's outdated, unsafe.
1: Ciudad Juarez, Mexico, the 1990s. The most violent city in the world, controlled by the ruthless Juarez cartel. One American DEA agent went undercover when no one else would. He crossed the border. He played the role. He risked everything. Now, former DEA Special Agent Sal Martinez brings you the stories Hollywood can't tell. Real operations, real danger, real consequences. 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
5: News. I'm Rich Thomason in Washington. Parts of the waterlogged Midwest are in for more rain, flooding in Ohio and Indiana. The latter is under a state of emergency, according to Governor Mike Braun. And Ohio's Governor Mike DeWine warns residents of his state not to let down their guard as the possibility of more flooding persists. After 10 months, an American missionary who was abducted and held in Niger is now a free man. SIM International says Kevin Rideout is in good health, now in the care of U.S. officials. The man accused of fatally shooting UnitedHealthcare CEO Brian Thompson on a Manhattan sidewalk in 2024, due in federal court today. Luigi Mangione may plead guilty to federal stalking charges, and that plea could keep him from being tried on state murder charges. On Wall Street, the Dow futures are down 94 points, while the Nasdaq futures are 49 points higher. More details, srnnews.com.
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10: Well, a really disturbing story out of Washington, D.C. yesterday, as the World War II Memorial, one of the most beloved memorials on the National Mall and one of the most visited spots in our nation's capital, was vandalized.

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1: SRN News, I'm Rich Thomason in Washington. But nothing official from the prosecution or the defense, but sources say that today could bring a major development in a high-profile stalking and murder case out of New York City. Sources tell various media outlets that Luigi Mangione may plead guilty to the federal case stemming from the ambush killing of former UnitedHealthcare CEO on a Manhattan sidewalk back in 2024. Indiana's governor is deploying additional resources to deal with the impact of severe flooding. It's devastated so much of the state. Rescuers in Colombia have been pleading for silence as they listen for signs of life in the rubble left by the deadly earthquake that hit on Monday. The disaster killed more than 280 people, with hundreds more still missing. Firefighters in France and central England battling multiple fires amid record-breaking heat. More details at srnnews.com.
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3: The Dallas-Fort Worth International Airport is installing foot washing basins for Muslims. They're called wudu ablution basins. The cost is $300,000. Private funds are said to pay for them. The story doesn't say where the private funds are coming from, but it wouldn't be hard to guess. The reasoning behind the wudu ablution is that Muslims have been washing their feet in bathroom sinks, spilling water on floors and sinks, creating hazards. The women's restrooms will also get wudu ablution basins so they can wash their feet. All of this may sound perfectly innocent and rational to people who've not been paying attention to the goals of the Islamists. These radicals are out to undermine and eventually destroy our culture and country. This is not me saying it. They say it. Can you name a single Muslim country that accommodates Christians, much less Jews? I can't. If you bring a Bible into many Muslim countries, it will be seized. And don't tell Muslims in those countries about Christ. You could be jailed or in some cases executed, as will be the person who converts from Islam. Better to wash each other's feet, as Jesus demonstrated. I'm Cal Thomas.
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9: My buddy Pete Paquette in Orlando shares with me that he was a boat captain as I continue to explore my career path now that the talk show isn't really working out and I got to talk about people, you know, grooming themselves at the in the men's room at the airport. 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

0: $1 billion ballroom project while it appeals a lower court's order to halt the work. Shoppers unexpectedly cut their spending in July as a boost from government tax refunds faded, a slump in retail sales slipping 0.6% last month, the biggest drop since May of last year. Accused healthcare CEO assassin Luigi Mangione may plead guilty today to federal stalking charges in the murder of Brian Thompson on a Manhattan sidewalk in 2024. Such a plea could exclude Mangione from standing trial on state murder charges. On Wall Street, the Dow is down about 21 points, while the NASDAQ Composite Index is off 57 points. More details, srnnews.com.
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3: The residents of a neighborhood in San Marcos, California, near San Diego, have flown the Stars and Stripes for decades, but the other day, several other residents received warning letters from the Homeowners Association telling them to either remove Old Glory or face a $100 fine. The Ambiance Owners Association governs the neighborhood where homes average about $1 million. The HOA argued the American flag represented a political view and would degrade the neighborhood. Amy told the California Post that she was outraged by the threats, says the American flag is a symbol of freedom. Yet another reason why homeowners should do their homework and make sure they do not buy a home in a neighborhood that is governed by communists. My new book is available to pre-order, The Golden Age, How Trump Saved America. 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

0: Gallagher.
1: When the team first approached me and asked me to consider endorsing something called Incogni, I said, I want to try it. Let me see what this is all about, because it made a lot of sense to me. I know about these data brokers and how your phone blows up with spam calls and text messages, and how your data, your information, your personal information is sort of snatched up by a lot of players out there. So I did it. I did Incogni, and wow, blown away. I've already had about 200 or so data brokers where my data has been scrubbed from them, so they don't have access. And then the team said, how'd you like to talk to Kim Komando about Incogni? I said, Kim Komando? You mean this lady that she's been my go-to for decades about computers and online and technology? This lady has been ahead of the curve like nobody's business. She's a nationally recognized digital lifestyle expert. Of course, she reaches millions of people through the Kim Komando show. And I thought, can I talk to Kim Komando in person? Here she is, the one and only Kim Komando. Kim, it's an honor to get to meet you through this whole Incogni journey. How are you?
2: I'm great. Thanks for having me on.
1: No, it's my pleasure. And you've got to feel great these days when everything is digital, digital, digital, and everybody's concerned.

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8: Well, it's official. The latest study shows that President Donald Trump has become America's most targeted leader in American history, facing threats every few months, with a trend now that's popped up saying that there's been a threat against Donald Trump every 2 to 3 months. And now it kind of makes sense why he's declared a war on domestic terrorism and radicalism on the left here in the United States. Now, if you remember, during the Biden administration, when he walked out with the dark red lights and his stormtroopers all around him, declaring that MAGA was a domestic terrorist organization and the most radical political organization in modern American history, it was really an assault on half of the country that had different political beliefs than Democrats at the time. And what has that done? That's led to major threats from the mainstream media, threats from those on social media trying to be the keyboard warriors, and even leading to actual assassination attempts multiple different times so far. And with all that going on, I gotta be honest, I don't know how we come back to normalcy and a rational conversation between the two sides of the aisle. Luckily for us, the other ones that want to cause harm are probably sitting in their parents' basement waiting for their next Antifa chapter meeting.
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0: to fire strong enough in the Lands region to force more than 500 people to evacuate their homes. Fires also burning in Germany, where firefighting efforts are being complicated by unexploded World War II munitions. This is SRN News.
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3: In 1783, the Revolutionary War was nearly over, but America's future remained uncertain. Officers in the Continental Army were angry. Congress had failed to provide promised pay, and some considered using the Army's power to force the government's hand. George Washington understood their frustration, but he also knew the liberty they had fought to win could be destroyed by the very army that secured it. Washington confronted his officers and urged them to choose honor, patience, and loyalty to the Republic over rebellion. He could have used their anger to increase his own power. Instead, he used his influence to restrain it. Power asks what it can take. Character asks what duty requires. Washington's lesson still stands. Freedom survives when leaders place principle above ambition and remain faithful to God, country, and the people they serve.
4: It is finally time for a straightforward assessment of the state of our nation.
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11: I swear I don't like to be mad. I just hate to be this angry on a Friday. It's been an interesting week, an eventful week, a lot going on politically. But I just every day we get hammered with some of this crap. Felony charges have been filed. Arrest has been made against Melissa L. Ferris, and I'm seeing pictures of her online. She is allegedly the degenerate who vandalized Washington, D.C.'s World War II Memorial. Now, think a little bit about this. And as I understand it, there were chemicals dumped. There was spray paint. The memorial was defaced. And there's pictures of her. We're going to see. I'm sure we'll learn all about Melissa L. Ferris. Think what kind of creature is capable of defacing a memorial to honor our World War II veterans. I'm the son of a pair of World War II veterans. My mom and dad both served in the U.S. military during World War II. That's how they met, was in the military. She was a wave. He served in the U.S. Navy on a PT boat. I've been to the World War II Memorial Museum. The World War II Memorial. I've been to the museum in New Orleans. In fact, it's one of the best museums I've ever seen of any kind. And this woman is now facing two felony charges. I hate to sound like this, but so be it. Throw the book at her. Make an example out of her. Make an example out of somebody who would deface, who would vandalize, who would commit a

0: 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Anthony's not just another voice. He's a constitutional conservative and Republican trial lawyer who knows what's at stake for Texas families. 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Tune in every Saturday at 10 a.m. for Politics with the Big Dogs, right here on 9:30 a.m. The Answer. 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
1: 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I'm Todd Stearns. 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
1: Imagine for a moment if a school created a club just for white kids. The national media would generate wall-to-wall coverage. Civil rights groups would file lawsuits, organize marches. There would be righteous outrage from coast to coast, and it would be well-deserved because such a club would be racist. But what if a school created a blacks-only club? Well, that's what happened at Mount Nittany Middle School in Pennsylvania. The school starting a black affinity club. The club organized by the district's equity, inclusion, and belonging liaison, whatever that is. Libs of TikTok received emails from school officials confirming the existence of the club and also evidence white students were banned from participating. A school leader said the club was meant to be a safe space for the black student population. But in fact, it's a segregated space, and Mount Nittany Middle School is at the very least discriminating against white students. You know, life was so much simpler when schools just had an audiovisual club. I'm Todd Stearns.
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4: Thinking about those liberal white women, I can't help but think about it, how they keep voting for Democrats and giving the Democrats that power. I have this clip of Chelsea Handler that we found over at Breitbart News today, which just blew my mind, and I'm going to play it for you. Cut, I think it's 16 now, guys.
5: We're going to get Todd Blanche. He's going to be confirmed, and what's he's going to overturn Roe v. Wade. We're all sitting around. All these men who have these powerful platforms are sitting around watching this happen to women, to communities that you could instead be supporting. You don't have to, like, turn over a whole new leaf. It's just about being a decent human being.
4: Right. That is, I don't know if she went to college, by the way, so I got to look that up. But I'll tell you, certainly a liberal white woman who was unaware that we actually overturned Roe versus Wade 3 years ago. And I'm sad to say that abortions went up. They went up each year since because of the medical, the way you can do the online telehealth and you can get the abortion pills. All right. Speaking of health, we got Robert Kennedy on the line. Let's talk to him right now. All right. Very pleased to welcome back to the broadcast Health and Human Services Secretary Robert Kennedy Jr. Secretary, I've got a long list and I know your time is always, very in high demand. Let's start though with the thing that everyone wants to hear about the most. Fauci's text. You literally wrote the book on this guy. It's got to feel good that it was a called shot, but it's got to feel kind of bad what he put the country through. So I want to ask you, what was surprising in the latest revelations from his text messages?
6: I mean, the description of kind of what he did in my book was accurate, but just this massive delta between what he was telling himself every day and then what he was telling the country, the contrast between those two things juxtaposed on each other on a daily basis was still really bracing. You know, he was in January 2020, he talked about how he had just talked to all of the 16 epidemiologists who went on to sign the Lancet paper, and that they had all agreed that this could not have come from the Wuhan lab. And then they all went 2 days later and published this piece that said that it came from the Wuhan lab. And that's the story he maintained for 2 years. And just to see him even acknowledging to himself, because you never know what, you know, people are telling themselves in private.

0: themselves together and went through an elaborate obstacle course. The couples who tried new things reported higher levels of connection, intimacy, and feelings of romance than those who enjoyed a routine date night. They talked more, they touched more, they looked each other in the eye more and connected at a deeper level. Give it a try. If you're stuck in a rut, carve out a new groove, one that breathes life into your marriage. For Focus on the Family, I'm Jim Daly.
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5: Friday, August the 14th. Coming up in just a few minutes, we have NBC News legal analyst Danny Savalos. He's going to come in and help us understand what happened in court in New York today with Luigi Mangione. The breaking news, in case you've missed it, is that Luigi has pleaded guilty to federal stalking charges, and that could put him in jail for life. What is still hanging out there are the state murder charges in New York. His lawyers are arguing that the guilty plea today and what he's admitted to in open court should get him out of the state charges. I want to understand this better, so we got Danny coming by. In just a few minutes as we cover the Luigi Mangione situation. You know, interestingly, Hollywood Sean, I don't know if you remember this or not, but I think the first day I ever appeared on Salem Radio was a day that they had asked me to come in and fill in one day for the legend Mike Gallagher. So I showed up at the Salem office down in New York City. It was cold. It was December, right after the election. And I showed up down at the Salem office. And about the time I got there, this story was unfolding. This murder happened early in the morning. Brian Thompson was going to a conference or a company meeting or something outside of one of the hotels there in Midtown. And so about the time we were going on the air, this started to break. And I remember spending all morning, really, talking about this case, and now here we are all these months later, a year and a half later, and we're on Salem Radio, and Luigi Mangione is admitting in open court that he did it. What's been amazing about that case, to be honest, is the number of fans, the number of cult-like followers that Luigi Mangione has collected. He really has inspired a national anti-corporate vigilante cult. People out there who were saying, yeah, violence against people we don't like and corporations and politicians, that's a good thing, and this guy's our hero. It's pretty disgusting, actually, when you think about it. Anyway, Danny Savalos coming by just a little bit to break down the legal piece. I want to turn some attention to Nevada's 2nd Congressional District. This is a sprawling seat that covers most of northern Nevada, from Reno to Sparks and Carson City. We've got Fallon, Elko, Eli, or Ellie. We'll have to ask our next guest how you pronounce it. It combines the fast-growing Reno suburbs with some ranching and mining and public lands communities across rural Nevada. Politically, this is the state's only Republican-leaning district. It has a Cook rating of R+7. So on balance, Republicans should be a little bit favored here. President Trump carried this district by 14 points last time. Democrats have never won the seat, but for the first time in 15 years, Congressman Mark Amaday is not on the ballot because he's retiring.

0: And Republicans have nominated retired Air Force Lieutenant Colonel Dave Flippo. He's a political newcomer, but he did have the support of President Trump in the primary. And he's facing a Democrat named Teresa Benitez Thompson, who is a former state legislator. I think Republicans start here with a clear advantage, but with no incumbent and open seat, Democrats are feeling plucky in northern Nevada. But let's hear what Dave Flippo is telling the voters of northern Nevada. Cut one.
1: Lieutenant Colonel David Flippo, a father, a grandfather, married to his high school sweetheart, Dawn, for 42 years. David spent his life defending our country. Four deployments to Iraq and awarded the Bronze Star, endorsed by President Trump. Ready to stand with ICE and deport the illegal immigrants, stop men in girls' sports and girls' bathrooms, and a total ban on gender change operations performed on minors.
2: Endorsed by Turning Point Action.
3: I'm David Flippo, and I approve this message.
0: And joining us now to discuss the race is the Republican nominee, David Flippo. David, good to hear your voice today, sir, and it was nice to see you. I was out in Reno, as you know, recently, and we met out there and had a great conversation, and I invited you to come on the show. I think this is an interesting campaign, and you won an interesting primary, so welcome in here to the Scott Jennings Show. Let's discuss it.
4: Scott, thanks for having me. You know, this is critical. This is a critical seat, as you are aware. But I tell you what, listening to you and your speech in Reno here, it truly inspired me. You know, the things that you were saying, we are all in agreement. We need to save this country. And there's so much. You know, I just wish you could show your speech that you did here over and over again, because it's going to inspire everybody that sees it. So thank you for coming here and doing that. But look, you stole a lot of my thunder. You told us all about the district here. And oh, by the way, it's Ely.
0: Ely. Okay. Say that one. You know, sometimes you see things on the page and you're like, oh boy, there's no pronunciation on here. I'm either going to take a shot in the dark or just admit that I don't know. And I admitted that, I didn't know. Ely. Got it. Thank you.
4: Hey, it's a huge district. It takes me, it's an 8-hour drive east to west, and it's about a 5-hour drive north to south. So it's a lot of traveling to hit this district and hit it hard. And it's got urban, it's got rural. So I won 11 of the 13 counties in the primary, so everything went good. As you mentioned there, I was endorsed by President Trump. I was endorsed by Turning Point, Freedom Caucus, the conservative side of the party, endorsed me heavily. So very proud of that. And it was a big win. I won by double digits in the primary. So, now it's on to the general. And the Democrats have actually made this a target seat. They see it as an open seat to Congressman Amadei's retirement. He did a great job. And, you know, it's time to move on. So we're fighting hard. We're not taking anything for granted in this race. We need all the help we can get, all the support. The Democrats, they have a candidate who fits a lot of squares. And, you know, being funded somewhat by the DSA, and other parts of the party. So we're fighting hard, and you know, we look forward to this campaign and taking it to the finish line in November.
0: Dave, I'm interested in your military background. You really served our country with distinction in Iraq, and you know, you won the Bronze Star, and you stood up these three combat bases in Iraq. You led maintenance operations for all these combat aircraft. You had four total deployments. You know what it's like to put on the uniform. You know what it's like to serve and to love this country. You know what it's like to fight terrorists in the Middle East. And I'm curious about your experience and how that has informed your views of the Iranian conflict today.
4: Absolutely. Thanks for that. Look, my family served since the Revolutionary War. I had a corporal in the Virginia militia, actually. And so we've served all these years. And I come from a family of service and culture. You know, I'm looking forward to continuing that service as a member of Congress. 24 years in the Air Force. I started off enlisted. I became an officer. I was a maintenance officer. I was a logistics officer. You mentioned the war there. I was the logistics commander out of Kuwait, Al Jaber, Kuwait, in Iraq. I got the tasking to stand up those bases inside Iraq. So as we captured those bases, we had to get the logistics footprint in order to land the aircraft. And so we had to get the A-10s on the battlefield, closer to the Marines, closer to the Army, so they could do their job. And so we stood up Tallil Air Base, to Kirkuk, and then Baghdad. I was in Baghdad when we captured Baghdad. So it was a lot of work, a lot of effort. You know, had over 1,000 airmen scattered throughout Iraq. Command and control was a problem, but we made it happen, and we were successful in that mission. So I retired as the maintenance aircraft maintenance commander up at Eielson Air Force Base in Alaska, and I was then hired by BP Alaska to manage and create their maintenance program for them in Alaska on the oil fields. So I've got a pretty good breadth of experience. I no longer are there at BP, and I own two small businesses. So the breadth of experience that I bring to the table for Congress is pretty wide.
0: And based on that experience, just sort of curious, how are you viewing the conflict with Iran? Obviously, we've been there for a few months now. I think we've made a lot of progress destroying their military, and you certainly faced down, I'm sure, Iranian terror proxies when you served in Iraq. What do you think the president ought to do now? How does this end, in your opinion?
4: Now, I think, you know, we need to put an end to it is what it needs to be. I think that the president has done a great job as far as doing everything he can to negotiate with these guys. They're just not willing to negotiate. It's unfortunate. They're a country that doesn't care about its people. They care about their regime more than they do their people. And, you know, it's time to end the war. It's to put a finish to it. If that means regime change, you know, I don't know. I don't know what it's going to look like. But, you know, I spent my entire career over in the Middle East, and actually totaled 12 deployments before, between, if you count Desert Storm and Operation Southern Watch and Northern Watch and Iraqi Freedom. It just went on and on. You know, we have been at war with Iran for 47 years. And unfortunately, some of the media is sitting there saying that Trump is starting a war here. And I believe wholeheartedly that Trump is ending a war that's been going on for 47 years where Iran has been killing us.
0: Yeah, I do too. I think people seem to have amnesia about the last half century of what the world has been like with these butchers in Tehran in charge. Well, your experience, I think, will serve the Republicans well up in Washington, D.C., as decisions are made on this in the years ahead. I want to get to your opponent quickly. Her name is Teresa Benitez Thompson, quite liberal. She was in the Nevada legislature, and from what I count here, at least 11 tax increases or tax extensions she voted for. Things on higher payroll taxes, business taxes, sales taxes, property taxes, fuel taxes, mining, and other taxes. She tax. That was the hallmark of her service. It seems to be a pretty bright line between a low-tax conservative like you and a high-tax liberal like Teresa Benitez Thompson.
4: You know, I'm a free market constitutional conservative, and I think we need to reduce taxes, and we need to get the federal government out of the business of controlling the state and local governments. She is a big government person. She believes that she can spend your money better than you can, and she believes that the federal government's job is to spend that money. She, and even the state, as a state legislator, you listed off there, you probably missed a few. But she is every tax increase that we've had here in Nevada. You know, she's a DEI. She, you know, you name it, she's done it on the left. And you know, everything that we're running against in this country, and I think we need to save this country, is kind of who she represents. So, this is going to be a battle between which side, this country is going to go. Are we going to go left, or are we going to go on the side of right so we can save America?
0: It's common sense versus communism, as the speaker says. I know where you stand. David Flippo of Nevada's 2nd Congressional District, he's the constitutional conservative running. Look him up. He's an American hero, served our country, and now he seeks to go to Washington. David, thanks for your time. Great meeting you out in Reno a couple of weeks ago. I need to talk to you all about sleeping arrangements and specifically on what bed you are sleeping. If it's hot where you are, chances are it is. It's August. And you're a hot sleeper and you wake up and it's sweaty, I must recommend to you the Ghost Bed. I'm now sleeping on a Ghost Bed in my own home. On those rare nights where I'm home and I'm not out traveling trying to save Western civilization, I come back to Kentucky and I tumble into my Ghost Bed and I wake up cool every single time because they have cooling tech built into every single mattress. You try Ghost Bed. You get 101 nights to try it at home. 101 nights. 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It's a ghost bed, but the only reason you'll be shivering, it won't be with fright. It'll be with coolness. And I know that's what you want in a mattress. Danny Savalos is next. Scott Jennings on Salem. Stay with us.
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8: The Dallas-Fort Worth International Airport is installing foot washing basins for Muslims. They're called wudu ablution basins. The cost is $300,000. Private funds are said to pay for them. The story doesn't say where the private funds are coming from, but it wouldn't be hard to guess. The reasoning behind the wudu ablution is that Muslims have been washing their feet in bathroom sinks, spilling water on floors and sinks, creating hazards. The women's restrooms will also get wudu ablution basins so they can wash their feet. All of this may sound perfectly innocent and rational to people who've not been paying attention to the goals of the Islamists. These radicals are out to undermine and eventually destroy our culture and country. This is not me saying it. They say it. Can you name a single Muslim country that accommodates Christians, much less Jews? I can't. If you bring a Bible into many Muslim countries, it will be seized. And don't tell Muslims in those countries about Christ. You could be jailed or in some cases executed, as will be the person who converts from Islam. Better to wash each other's feet, as Jesus demonstrated. I'm Cal Thomas.
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5: 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News, comment, and the stories and facts the mainstream media refuses to discuss. 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
0: Well, the hamster died. We have a little hamster, and he turns a wheel. And that wheel is what powers our ability to put guests on the air. And just as we were coming into this segment, the hamster died, which means NBC News legal analyst Danny Savalos has not yet joined us, but he will momentarily, because I sent Hollywood Sean to the pet store to get another hamster. And right on cue, is NBC News legal analyst Danny Zavallos. Danny, we're covering the breaking news of Luigi Mangione in court today, pleading guilty on the federal side. I'm just going to stop there and turn it over to you. What happened? It seemed dramatic. Tell us what happened and then what that means for the state murder charges.
14: Yeah, it's so dramatic, Scott. I mean, what a surprise. But here's the thing. A defendant can always plead guilty at any time. It's whether or not he gets a deal with the prosecutors and whether a judge accepts a deal. That is, it gives prosecutors and judges some control. But any defendant can pop in and have a change of plea hearing and plead guilty in federal court. And what this does, and you saw if you watched the colloquy where he had to answer under oath, and this is why, Scott, defense attorneys like me, I hate plea hearings because the defendant has to admit to a lot of stuff. And if they feel like they're innocent, then a plea hearing could go sideways really quickly. But Luigi was obviously very well prepared. So he's pleaded guilty in federal court. What this potentially means is he may have successfully found a way to get rid of the New York State prosecution completely. But Scott, it's a massive gambit because if he fails, then he is completely sunk in his New York State case because he is now essentially admitted to all the relevant conduct, albeit different technical charges, but the same relevant conduct in that federal case. So now moving forward, the next step is to ask New York State judge to dismiss the state prosecution based not on the Constitution's double jeopardy clause, but instead New York law's more expansive double jeopardy clause, which essentially provides that if it arises from the same transaction, you can't prosecute them again.
0: All right, let me just back up here. In court, Mangione stands in front of a judge and dramatically says, I shot Brian Thompson and he died in Manhattan. So he flat out admits it. That's number one. Number two, because he admitted to that and pleaded guilty to the federal charges, what could his sentence be on the federal side? What is he looking at here?
14: Up to potentially life. Now, here's the thing. And by the way, as I predicted, there was no deal with prosecutors. I knew there wouldn't be one, Scott, and I'll tell you why. And with your experience in government, you've probably known more federal prosecutors than I have. These are parsimonious, stingy people when it comes to deals. And I'm not saying that lightly. I say that with all respect. But federal prosecutors are known for being really tough when it comes to deals. And I don't see any motivation for any federal prosecutor to offer a deal to Luigi Mangione because they have a very good case. And this is a very, very high profile case. So not surprisingly, he comes in, he pleads guilty. And that's where we are with this right now. And in order to plead guilty, he has to essentially admit to all of these things. So now if he's unable to stop the New York prosecution, Scott, you're exactly right. He has stood in open court and said, I did this.
0: So at no point, by the way, because of the way this has all come down, he is out of the woods on the death penalty. Is that right?
14: That's right. And it's really, and by the way, Scott, if I can say as an aside, you know, this legal defense team should be taught in law schools. And I'll tell you why, because here are a couple truths. Luigi Mangione will almost certainly be convicted on both his state and federal cases, both of them. Obviously, one, he's already been convicted. He's pleaded guilty. And so you might say, oh, well, you know, the defense, they didn't win. Oh, they won. All right. And an example of how they won, one major win was that they successfully got rid of the death penalty in the federal case. And it was a very clever argument. Their argument was essentially that the way they got to the death penalty was a crime of violence plus death. And they argued successfully that categorically stalking could be violent. Stalking is scary. Stalking is bad, but it's not categorically always a violent crime. It's not a crime of violence. Therefore, that aggravating circumstance that gave prosecutors the option for the death penalty was gone. And that was an amazing win for the defense. Now, obviously, they can't make the case go away, but they may have saved Mangione's life.
0: Well, that's probably the best they could hope for. A lot of people will be disappointed he's not getting the death penalty, but we appreciate your expertise. Danny Zavallos, maybe the best legal analyst going on television. Catch him on NBC News and sometimes here on the Scott Jennings Show. More news after this. Stay with us.
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18: Lenny. 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
19: In 1783, the Revolutionary War was nearly over, but America's future remained uncertain. Officers in the Continental Army were angry. Congress had failed to provide promised pay, and some considered using the Army's power to force the government's hand. George Washington understood their frustration, but he also knew the liberty they had fought to win could be destroyed by the very army that secured it. Washington confronted his officers and urged them to choose honor, patience, and loyalty to the Republic over rebellion. He could have used their anger to increase his own power. Instead, he used his influence to restrain it. Power asks what it can take. Character asks what duty requires. Washington's lesson still stands. Freedom survives when leaders place principle above ambition and remain faithful to God, country, and the people.
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1: With SRN News, I'm Bob Agnew in Washington. Retail sales slipped last month. They were down by 0.6%, the biggest drop since May of last year. And let's say it may be tied to the fact that people have gotten their tax refunds and increased their spending in both April and May, but that money ran out by last month. Gas prices ticked up again overnight. AAA says prices rose nationwide to an average of $4.08 a gallon. That's all the way up from $3.85 a gallon just last month. Firefighters across Europe have their hands full with a number of wildfires as record-breaking heat grips the continent in France. The driest year on record there has led to fires in the Landes region, forcing more than 500 people to evacuate. Fires also burning in Germany. That's where firefighting efforts are being complicated by unexploded munitions left over all the way from World War II. On Wall Street right now, the Dow is down by about 143 points. This is SRN News.
22: 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Coming up next, the news with Mike Slater.
23: Thank you, Bill. It is Friday, August 14th, 2026. Here's what's happening today in America. Agitators under investigation. Cartel smuggling profits down. Islamic foot washing stations. And Gen Z blowing their money. That's all coming up. Then Bill's going to be here with your message of the day. But first, 4 days after Alex Pretty was shot and killed by federal officers while he was interfering with their law enforcement operations in Minnesota, the Department of Homeland Security opened an investigation at its office in St. Paul into left-leaning organizations who were, in their words, acting as violent opportunists and agitators on the street. Some of these groups include the Sunrise Movement, an environmental group, the labor union Communication Workers of America, and the nation's biggest healthcare workers union, the Service Employees International Union. They said this was an investigation into domestic terrorist financing. Undercover agents also infiltrated group chats on Signal and listened to activists discuss upcoming demonstrations. No one has faced charges yet, but prosecutors showed grand jurors that 18 groups, including the AFL-CIO, the country's largest federation of labor unions, was part of a conspiracy to impede the work of ICE officers in Minnesota. A Treasury Department report detailed that profits for human smugglers, mainly the Mexican drug cartels, are down significantly. A financial trend analysis report from the Treasury Department's Financial Crimes Enforcement Network found that United States banks flagged nearly $5 billion linked to human smuggling in 2023 to 2025. But on Thursday, Homeland Security Secretary Mark Wayne Mullen announced that his agency has released zero illegal aliens at the southern border for 15 consecutive months. In July, fewer than 10,000 illegal aliens were apprehended trying to cross the southern border. We turned them around. We didn't let them in. The Dallas-Fort Worth Airport is spending $300,000 to install Islamic foot washing stations in one of the terminal's bathrooms. This is a place for Muslims to wash their feet before praying. It allows Muslims to not use the sink to wash their feet. People have complained about water on the floor. Depending on the designs, these things can be big. Each one can be around half the size of a bathtub. A new Bloomberg report says that 26% of Gen Z, that's 14 to 27-year-olds, 26% say they treat sports betting as a deliberate ongoing component of their financial plans. Even worse, 52% of Gen Z say they have taken funds away from investing and bet on sports instead. A UC San Diego study of 700,000 online gamblers found that 96% lost money, only 4% made any. We talked about this topic on my podcast, Politics by Faith. Bill O'Reilly has your message of the day. Next.
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21: 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Ladies and gentlemen, here's Scott Jennings.
0: Friday, Friday, August the 14th. Jim Jordan of Ohio coming up in just a moment. First, a quick check of the headlines. Luigi Mangione pleading guilty this morning to federal stalking charges in the fatal shooting of United Healthcare CEO Brian Thompson. Luigi stood in front of a judge and says, "I did it." Now, he still faces murder charges in the state of New York, but his lawyers are trying to get those thrown out based on today's guilty plea in federal court. We'll keep an eye on that. President Trump touting his immigration record on the tarmac in front of Air Force One today before leaving for New York. Take a listen to the president, cut 14.
5: The administration marked 15 straight months with zero border releases as apprehensions plunged 94%. In other words, the border. And that means for 15 straight months, we had zero people crossing the border. Are you impressed? Is anybody impressed? You are. Thank you. I'll give you the first question, therefore.
0: This just into the show. An American Christian missionary believed to have been captured by radical Islamic terrorists has been freed and is on his way home from Niger. He was in captivity for 9 months. Kevin Rideout is his name. The FBI has got a hold of him, and they're bringing him back to the United States. He was originally abducted by three armed individuals. That's great news. Christian missionary rescued and on his way home to America. Joining me now, one of the strongest voices in the conservative movement, tracking all sorts of issues from his perch as chairman of the House Judiciary Committee, Ohio's own Jim Jordan. Congressman, thanks for taking some of the August break to talk with us here on the Scott Jennings Show.
7: Oh, you bet.
0: I want to start talking.
7: You bet.
0: Yeah, thanks for being here. I got to start with this. The thing they say never happens is happening every day. We have illegal aliens on the voting rolls in New Jersey.
7: Yeah.
0: We have the Democrat Attorney General in Michigan indicting people who were illegals for voting in the 2024 election. It's happening all over the place. They say it doesn't happen. We know that it happens.
7: Yeah.
0: What? I mean, you tell me, how are people in the House Republican Conference reacting to all this news?
7: Well, I mean, you know this, your listeners know this, Scott. It just underscores why the SAVE Act is so important. I mean, why you have to show photo ID, why you have to be a citizen, because, in fact, it was happening to the scale of, 6,000-some-odd voters in New Jersey were illegals, but were on the voting roll. And it's like, now what we're trying to figure out is, oh, when Mikey Sherrill did this announcement a few weeks back and said this happened, he tried to blame it on the vendor that they had the contract with who was doing this, signing up people when they were coming into the Bureau of Motor Vehicles. And they tried to blame it on the vendor. But now the vendor's saying, no, it wasn't our fault. We did exactly what we were required to do. You knew the information, and you allowed it to get on the voter registration roll. So we're actually investigating that. It's funny, you got two sides of the two different stories there, and history has taught me that a lot of times it's the Democrat elected officials who aren't necessarily telling us the whole scoop. So we'll find out if that's accurate, but we're digging into that as part of our oversight work at the Judiciary Committee.
0: Congressman Jordan, I have to talk to you for a moment about Ohio politics. Lots of races going on in Ohio, including a Senate race. The incumbent is John Husted. He came in via appointment following J.D. Vance becoming vice president. And the old senator, Sherrod Brown, is running against him. There's a Fox News poll out today showing Sherrod Brown with a little bit of a lead on Senator Husted. How are you feeling about the campaign? And what's the Republican plan to keep Ohio in the red column in November?
7: Well, I think, again, it's about reminding the voters where the left, the hard left, the radical left is today on various issues. I think Senator Husted's done a great job. He did a great job when he was, in our state government, as a lieutenant governor, and done a great job as U.S. Senator. I think he'll win, but you're right. Right now it's a close race. Sherrod Brown's slightly ahead. But that's before we've had an opportunity to fully tell the voters that Sherrod Brown's just typical left-wing Democrat. I remember where these guys are, and I'm sure you've talked about this, but you had Ms. Hong up there in Madison, Wisconsin, who said we should get rid of Thanksgiving. You got El Said, who said we shouldn't have footballs against football. And then, of course, you got the radical left who can't tell us, what a woman is, even though it's the WNBA, for goodness sake. So that's today's left, how radical they've become, and where they want to take the country is a dangerous place. And so I think we have to remind voters of that. And then at the same time, talk about the things we told them we were going to do that we did, like securing the border, like cutting their taxes, like making sure there's no tax on tips and all the things that we were able to get done. I think that's what we got to communicate. And I think Senator Husted will do that. And in the end, he'll be able to win this thing.
0: There are a couple of House races in Ohio where Republicans appear to have a really good chance to knock off a Democrat. One is in the 9th District. Marcy Kaptur is the incumbent Democrat there, and the Republican is named Derek Marin. How do you see that race?
7: Yeah, we were just up a couple of weeks ago doing an event with Derek up in the Toledo area, the northwest part of our state. Marcy Kaptur, of course, has been in, I think she's the longest-serving member now on the Democrat side, maybe close to Hal Rogers.
0: 40 years, I think.
7: One of our guys. Yeah, so it's like 40, 42 years or something. So, yeah, I think Derek's a good candidate. I think we can win that one as well. We were the one state, as you know, Scott, that was under our law, we were required to redistrict and redraw the lines. It was our state law, so we had to do it. And we did. We did it in a way that actually improves that district. So I think, and then Derek's a good candidate, so hopefully he's going to be able to win that race as well.
0: And there's another race we've been looking in on the show here. That's Ohio's 1st District. Greg Landsman is the Democrat down there. Interesting young candidate on the Republican side named Eric Conroy. Have you had a chance to be with Eric at all? How do you feel about that district?
7: I haven't been down to his district yet. Just actually coming from Michigan right now. I was up helping a candidate of ours, Mike Bouchard, up in the Michigan area, a good candidate who I think can win. But we've, Eric's a good candidate as well. And the kind of guy you want in the United States Congress. So we'll see how that. His district is not quite as strong as the Derek Marin's as far as Republican voters go, but I still think he has a great chance to win.
0: So you've been up in Michigan. I have to ask you what people are saying about the Senate race. The Fox News polling today shows Republican Mike Rogers up a few points and over 50% against Abdul El-Sayed.
7: Yeah,
0: this, to me, is one of the most important races in the country because of the bright line between what Republicans stand for and what these socialist, Islamo-Marxist Democrats stand for.
7: Yeah, and it's, I think the once, I said this the other day, the once great party of FDR and JFK is now anti-Israel and socialist. And that is, I think that's just, that's scary where the left, the hard left that has control of that party, where they want to go and what they stand for. I think it's real important we point that out. It's great that I think right now the polling is good for former Congressman Rogers, now hopefully soon to be Senator Mike Rogers, that the voters in Michigan are seeing through that, seeing what El-Sayed's all about. I mentioned earlier the idea that you're against. I mean, I think about that. Like, okay, you're going to run in an American election process. You're going to run as against Thanksgiving and against football. I mean, I like, go figure that. But that's how radical these people are.
0: I'll give you the last word on this. I reported to the audience last hour, Congressman, that Hakeem Jeffries gave a speech this week and promised that if they take power in November, they intend to, what he called, reform the Supreme Court, but it's really court packing. They'd like to put a whole bunch of activist politicians on the Supreme Court to essentially turn it into a kangaroo court or another political body. What's your reaction to that?
7: No, they've, remember, when Jerry Nadler was the top Democrat on the Judiciary Committee, the committee that's supposed to safeguard our court system, our constitutional system, the Bill of Rights, the Constitution, everything, he introduced the bill to pack the court, to add 4 liberal justices to this, to the 9-member court to take it to 13. So instead of it being a majority for conservative principles and constitutional principles, it'd be a left-wing court. That's what they want to do. Now, if they're fortunate enough to win, or if it's unfortunate that they win, I don't think they can get that done because President Trump will still be in the White House. And frankly, I don't think they're going to win because I think, redistricting helped us. We got good candidates. And as we've talked about now, the left is so radical. But if they would, that's where they would go. And it's scary what they want to do, not just on the court, but a host of other issues.
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0: Okay, it's that time of the week, Friday afternoon, and we bring you, and it's obvious this week, the relief factor pain of the week. Hit it.
3: And now, the relief factor pain of the week.
0: And this week's pain, it brings me some pleasure to report to you that this week's pain belongs to the Democratic Party, and the pain comes in the name of the terminally online streamer called Hassan Piker. He is this wealthy socialist internet streamer who has spent years saying the most radical and offensive and politically toxic things imaginable. Hassan Piker has defended Hamas. He has expressed sympathy for violent extremists. He says America deserves 9/11. And he has built an online following by feeding young leftists a steady diet of anti-American poison. And now, Democrats are discovering that Hassan Piker has become a tremendous pain for them. A Piker pain, if you will. Democrats cannot pretend that he is merely some random from the internet. He has become one of the most prominent campaign surrogates for many Democrats, including the Democrat Senate nominee in Michigan, Abdul El-Sayed. El-Sayed has eagerly embraced his best buddy, Piker. He has appeared with him. He has used his platform to reach all these socialist voters who have now taken control of the Democratic Party in Michigan and scared the bejesus out of people up there. Piker isn't hiding the mission either. He's openly pressuring Democrats to stop pretending to be moderates and fully embrace socialism. He even dresses like Chairman Mao, because apparently the communist message wasn't obvious enough already. It's always amusing to me how costumery is so important to these leftist theater kids. I will now play for you, in his own words, a sampling of things that Piker has told his audience that Democrats now own. Let's start with this. Cut number 8.
4: It's unconstitutional. Man, you can f*** and f*** me from the back, okay? I f*** the Constitution. I wipe my f*** the Constitution. It's a piece of paper, dude. Shut the f- up. F- the Constitution and f- this country, okay? You stupid.
0: That is Hassan Piker, leading Democrat influencer with his views on the U.S. Constitution. Here's another one. Cut 11.
6: If you cared about Medicare fraud or Medicaid fraud, you would f- Rick Scott.
16: Yeah, kill them. Kill those motherfuckers. Murder those motherfuckers in the street. Let the streets soak in their red capitalist blood.
18: Didn't he go to war and like literally lose his eye because some Mujahideen, a brave soldier, f***ed his eye hole with their Isn't that how he lost his dumb eye? America deserved 9/11, dude. I'm saying it.
0: All right. If that isn't enough for you, let's listen to another one. Cut number 10.
19: I don't have any sort of patriotism in my heart for America, but just in general.
0: I don't have any patriotism for America. This is the number one Democrat leftist socialist influencer in America. He has no patriotism for our country. He thinks that Rick Scott, a U.S. senator, should be murdered. He thinks the streets should run red with the blood of the capitalists. He says he wipes his you-know-what with the Constitution. Imagine being Abdul El-Sayed and having to explain every day for the rest of this election why this man is your best buddy and one of your leading campaign surrogates. You know what, though? El-Sayed doesn't mind. He's obviously fine with all of this. Why else would he make his best buddy Piker the hood ornament of this Senate campaign? But imagine having to be these Democrats around the country running in these competitive districts, trying to convince normal Americans that their party has returned to the center, while one of its most influential online personalities, who's out campaigning for Democrats, is dressing like Chairman Mao and demanding the embrace of socialism and political extremism and violence. That's not a minor ache, ladies and gentlemen. That is a throbbing, chronic, political migraine. But now Democrats are trying to back away from him, and Piker is none too pleased, but he's begging Democrats to defend him. Begging like a dog for a little help from the Democrats that he has been savaging online for years. Listen to this begging, cut six.
5: I know we don't always see eye to eye on a lot of stuff, but you have to literally, at some point, I know you don't want to do this, not because you love what I have to say, not because I'm a part of this coalition, even though I am, whether you like it or not, but you are going to inevitably have to say, this is a ridiculous conversation that we're having, because the real conversation that Republicans don't want to have is the cost of living crisis. That requires you, at some point, to basically take the L a little bit, okay? And maybe be a little bit more honest about how I'm not this dangerous, toxic, radical force.
0: Listen to this simpering, whining, play-acting socialist begging for Democrats to defend him. He knows full well what a drag on the Democratic Party he is, and that is why he is the Democratic Relief Factor Pain of the Week.
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24: Luigi worked hard and saved money to buy the new car he wanted, a shiny red convertible. When he had the cash, he bought the car, felt elated, and then decided to drive to his buddy Giuseppe's house to show it off. But as he began to go there, he heard a thump, thump, and pulled over. With a grumpy Mamma Mia, he rolled up his sleeves, changed the flat, and got back in the car and drove on. At a stoplight, a pretty woman in the next lane gave him an admiring smile, and Luigi felt good again. Off he zoomed to Giuseppe's house. Wait! A freight train was passing ahead. Frustrated, he growled out another Mamma Mia! When it finally passed, he hurried on, then turned down the lane to Giuseppe's house. The sun was shining and the birds singing, and Luigi was happy again. But then, splash! A puddle splattered mud over the convertible and into it. Luigi just about had it. With another disgusted Mamma Mia, he went to the car wash. Well, Luigi finally did reach his friend's house, but all along the way, Luigi's emotions were on a roller coaster. He wasn't in control of his emotions. His emotions were the effect of everything happening around him. We're living in tumultuous times with a lot of bad service, mistreatment, lies, and blame, with no end of natural disasters, financial crises, and wars. But do we really have to take all that negativity into our chest, embrace it, and make it our own? Or can we stand back from it and be an observer, dealing with it as best we can while maintaining some sense of calm within ourselves? And here are two questions. When he finally got to his friend Giuseppe's, what effect did Luigi's up-and-down behavior have on his visit?

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3: We round out the week with Friday punditry, as we always do. Our special guest pundit is Matt Whitlock. You know him from the 10-minute drill. He comes up in 60 seconds as we discuss the week's political news. But first, I need to tell you about a new documentary that you cannot miss. Just 2 weeks before his tragic assassination last September, conservative leader Charlie Kirk sat down for one of his final interviews to wrestle with a timeless question. Does God still speak today? That conversation became the foundation for this powerful and provocative new documentary. It is called Can You Hear Me Now? It explores prophecy, faith, scripture, history, and the role that believers are called to play in our culture today. Follow director Matthew Thayer's investigation, examining the evidence, weighing today's most prominent prophetic voices against scripture, history, political, and scientific scrutiny. Rather than asking you what to think, this film invites you to examine the evidence, consider the biblical foundations, and to reflect on what it all means for believers who are living in today's culture. 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If you love Charlie Kirk, who was my friend, you will find this documentary something that you don't want to miss. You can pre-order it now. The film is called Can You Hear Me Now? 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Either way, check out this new documentary about Charlie Kirk's last interview. All right, joining us here on the Scott Jennings Show, my friend, Republican communications strategist, conservative political commentator, Matt Whitlock. He is the vice president at CRC Advisors, a Virginia-based communications and public affairs firm. And he hosts the 10-Minute Drill. It's a podcast that summarizes political news and develops concise conservative talking points. If you want to be in the know and want to be sort of programmed on how to talk about the news of the day, I highly recommend the 10-Minute Drill. Matt used to work for Senator Orrin Hatch. He's also been at the National Republican Senatorial Committee. This man knows politics and campaigns inside and out. Matt Whitlock, welcome back to the Scott Jennings Show.
4: Thank you for having me. Always an honor. Always fun.
3: Well, it's good to see you, and thank you again for joining us. I know it's August. You Washington guys, August, hard to find you guys in August, but here you are on the Scott Jennings
4: Show. This place empties out. About that. Empties out, man. Thanks for having me.
3: Absolutely. Well, let's talk about the week that was in politics. We had a big primary week. We'll start up in Wisconsin, where the socialist candidate for governor, I was going to say front runner for governor, but not the front runner anymore because she lost, Francesca Hong, crashed and burned. I'm interested in your thoughts on this. Here's sort of the question. All the polling, Matt, had Francesca Hong way ahead in the last couple of weeks before the election, but then she lost. Some people say the polling was bad. Some people say she just had an epic campaign collapse. Where do you come down on it?
4: I think it's two things. I do think that the polling has overestimated these college-educated white people in urban areas. It's the same thing we saw with Abdul in Michigan. But at the same time, I also think that she sort of ran into the buzzsaw of people sort of getting to know her better and that working directly against her in that last three-week period. I will say the last poll in the state had her up 22 points, and there's no good sort of explanation for polling.

0: It's 855-90-BIBLE. 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
5: Welcome back. I'm Duke Hewitt. Matt Continetti is in charge of domestic policy over at the American Enterprise Institute. He's also the Wall Street Journal Free Expressions columnist. And Matt Continetti, I hope you have thrown yourself into shipbuilding in the president's memorandum of yesterday. Am I lucky there? Have you read it yesterday yet?
6: I dove in, Hugh. As soon as I heard that this was of interest to you, I dove in. I started studying the U.S. Code, and I'm ready to go.
5: All right. So let's start with the president's section one, his purpose, which is the United States Navy has been screwing up for decades. Agree or disagree?
6: Agree. And, you know, I think this also speaks to a broader program with the prime defense contractors. I know that the Department of War, Secretary of War, Pete Hegseth, is incredibly frustrated with the major weapons manufacturers that we depend on. They're not producing what we need at the speed with which we need it. And that's clearly the case with the shipbuilders as well.
5: All right, so that takes us to section two, and this is the one about which I am an agnostic. Restoring steam and hydraulic systems to carriers. Now, the Ford has a magnet to catapult our fighter planes into the sky. Everything before the Ford used catapults. And the president's memorandum says go back to catapults. I got briefed last night by people who know this stuff, and they said, look, the problem is the Ford took 12 years to build, Nimitz takes 4 years to build, and we're going to be down to 6 or 7 carriers when it's mandated by law to have 12 at this rate. What do you think of the go back to get faster mode?
6: Well, I know that it's a priority for President Trump, Hugh. This is something that he raised repeatedly during his first term in office. And now it seems like he's using the executive order to actually get some results. My operating philosophy is if it was good enough for Top Gun, then it's good enough for our carriers. But whatever makes the most sense in getting these ships operational and, you know, on station as quickly as possible, that's what I would pursue.
5: So the big debate is, are carriers the battleships of this century? In other words, Pearl Harbor came along and we realized, oh, those big battleships are nice, but you can't really use them except for bombardment, the Nazi fortifications or the islands the Marines are taking in the Pacific. It's aircraft carriers that win. Have we gone a generation forward? And I'm a civilian. I don't know. You're a civilian. You probably don't know. But do you get the sense that maybe aircraft carriers are going the way of the battleship?
6: It's a definite possibility when you consider that we're in this new age of missile and drone warfare. And we know that our carriers in the Persian Gulf have to be at a certain remove in order to prevent them from coming under attack by Iranian missiles. And so I think we need to think anew about all of our weapons platforms. And I do believe this has been a priority of the president and of Pete Hegseth, is to get the new platforms for this new age, that is the autonomous platforms, that is the missiles, the interceptors, the undersea, submersible autonomous, on-surface autonomous weapons like we saw with the rescue of our downed pilots last month or so in the Persian Gulf. We need to get those ready and ready to fight, ready to go in theater as soon as we can.
5: So part three, and we'll take this into the break and come back and talk about something else. We're going to go with the Finland model, which we use for icebreakers, which is they build a lot of them in Finland. We're going to buy two off the Finnish assembly line, provided that that shipbuilder produces a shipyard in the United States that builds the same ship here using Americans. We're going to open that up to the South Koreans and the Japanese for other ship lines like frigates, maybe destroyers. I doubt destroyers.

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9: Welcome back. I'm Hugh Hewitt. There's a dog story today. Abdul El Said was in charge of Detroit Public Health, Wayne County Public Health. And under his watch, more dogs died than anywhere else in the country. He had them euthanized. So remember when Mitt Romney drove his dog from Massachusetts to Michigan in a car carrier on the top, and that became like Gail Collins' obsession at the New York Times and a big story. Are we going to see lots of why do dogs growl? I'll say he walked by because he ordered more hits on their family members than Tony Soprano did in all the years of The Sopranos. I don't know, but I think it's a legit story, and this came up on Abdul El Sayed today. I don't know if it's Sayed or Said. I got to listen more closely. I've heard it both ways. Cut number four from an America Dissected podcast in 2023.
10: Between my day job, this one, and general goings on in this sometimes awful, sordid world, I was really feeling it. The usual spirit that I try to bring to my work faded. Every email became an annoyance. Every issue at work, a drag. Vacation couldn't come soon enough. Michigan around this time of year, let's just say it's not its most inspiring. The sun barely comes up, and then it's down again by 5 o'clock, leaving you in a dark, desolate freeze. So we booked a trip to LA. And though Angelenos may complain about highs in the 60s, it does come with sun. And look, this Michigander will take it.
9: This Michigander has insulted the 4th of July, Michigan football, a lot. 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
13: With SRN News, I'm Bob Agnew in Washington. Retail sales slipped 0.6% last month. It was the biggest drop since May of 2025. Analysts say it may be tied to the fact that most people ran out of their tax refund money, which had come in the months preceding. Gasoline prices ticked up again overnight. AAA says the average price nationwide shot up to $4.08 a gallon, up from $3.85 a gallon just last month. In Europe, firefighters across the continent are battling multiple wildfires as they struggle through record-breaking heat. In France, the driest year on record has led to fires in several regions, in one place forcing more than 500 people to flee their homes. Fires also burning in Germany, where the firefighting efforts have been complicated by unexploded munitions left over from World War II. On Wall Street, the Dow Jones Industrial Average is off 97 points. This is SRN News.
14: Now the O'Reilly update brings you something you might not know. 61 years ago today, the Beatles appeared on the Ed Sullivan Show for the last time. Their performances on that program were the most watched television events in history. Here is the story. After making it big in the UK, the Fab Four were booked on the Sullivan program, which was widely watched in the USA. Prior to their American TV debut, advanced copies of the single I Wanna Hold Your Hand were shipped to DJs across America. The Beatles sold about 1 million albums in the first month featuring that song, I Wanna Hold Your Hand. After announcing the Sullivan gig, CBS received 50,000 ticket requests. Just 700 were available. For weeks, celebrities were calling in to get seats for their children. Walter Cronkite scored. Composer Leonard Bernstein did not. Richard Nixon's 15-year-old daughter, Julie, was one of the lucky few to watch the broadcast in person. On August 14, 1965, 73 million Americans tuned in to see the Beatles' final performance on the Sullivan program.

0: so much. 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
1: On television today in America is College Game Day. Great show. Starts around 10 or 11, and that leads you to noon, and then the noon game, and then there's a 3:30 game, and then there's a... So I messed... And the idea, like, this is a crazy weekend. It would never happen, so I'm just putting this out there. Okay. But you could start at 10 a.m. on Saturday. You know, run the whole college football day, sleep for a few hours, then you wake up, and then you're into NFL game day. Then you got the 1 o'clock game, the 4 o'clock game, the NBC game that night.
0: He's such an SEC homer. Big noon kickoff with Urban is a lot better than Nick Saban on ESPN. A lot better, like 1,000% better. Stay tuned, America. I'll be right back with the head of Social Security on Hugh Hewitt.
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6: Hello, Americans. I'm Todd Stearns. 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
6: Imagine for a moment if a school created a club just for white kids. The national media would generate wall-to-wall coverage. Civil rights groups would file lawsuits, organize marches. There would be righteous outrage from coast to coast, and it would be well-deserved because such a club would be racist. But what if a school created a blacks-only club? Well, that's what happened at Mount Nittany Middle School in Pennsylvania, the school starting a black affinity club. The club, organized by the district's equity, inclusion, and belonging liaison, whatever that is, libs of TikTok received emails from school officials confirming the existence of the club and also evidence white students were banned from participating. A school leader said the club was meant to be a safe space for the black student population. But in fact, it's a segregated space, and Mount Nittany Middle School is at the very least discriminating against white students. You know, life was so much simpler when schools just had an audiovisual club. I'm Todd Stearns.
8: Freedom has a frequency. It's 9:30 a.m. The Answer.
0: Welcome back, America. I'm Hugh Hewitt. About a year ago, I had Social Security Commissioner Frank Bisignano on with me. He promised to come back a year later and tell me how things are going at the agency. In the interim, he also became the CEO of the Internal Revenue Service, which is like throwing a 1,000-pound weight on a guy who's got 3,000 pounds already. Commissioner, welcome back. In the year that is gone, what's been the change at the Social Security Administration?
9: Well, I think it's been advancement. You know, we've delivered against the mandate and what the president believed in, protect and preserve. But most importantly, it's about serving the American public. And what we've delivered is right in the month of July, less than 1 minute answering the phone when it used to take 34 minutes. We've completely gone through the Social Security database, which is over 300 million records, and we found a 10% discrepancy rate, which really gets to fraud, waste, and abuse. Today is the 91st birthday anniversary of Social Security, and it's also the 70th anniversary of disability. And the numbers that we have produced in disability to serve our most vulnerable are unparalleled, the best in all of history in terms of what we're doing in turning decisions, having hearings. All of these are double-digit improvements. And if you go to a field office, you're able to wait 20 minutes at the max, really. You can make an appointment and be served in 6 to 8 minutes. And we're going to continue to advance that. Give Americans the choice of where they want to be served. We did more than 500 million online transactions, large digital user base, over 100 million. That's the largest financial services digital organization that there is in the world right now. So Social Security is continuing to transform to meet the clients where they want to be met, on the phone, in our field offices, or on the web, and giving the service that the American public deserves that they are getting under this president's leadership.
0: So, Commissioner, when you compare what you took on over at the IRS to what you were already running at the Social Security Administration, which is more complicated and difficult to administer?
9: Well, you know, I view them as fundamentally both consumer-facing financial services organizations. I think, obviously, when you think about Social Security, your 100% of Americans' retirement plan, you're in 100% of Americans' retirement plans, right? And people may have other things in their retirement planning, but we're in every American's retirement plan. We serve 300 million individuals, American citizens, and we serve them from birth till death. And there's no other service like that in the world. And we keep 15% of people out of poverty. IRS is the largest revenue business in the world, with over $5.4 trillion, and we process, you know, 170 tax returns. We had an outstanding tax season, a historic one, with our ability to deliver the American public on the Working Families Tax Cut Act. If you think about it, 106 million refunds. And that was for over $348 billion. You talk about fueling the economy. You talk about what the president and the Treasury Secretary and Congress did in delivering this act that actually put money in people's pockets like it never had before.
0: What about the Trump account,
9: go ahead,
0: Commissioner? Because I think a lot of people have heard about them and don't understand who is eligible for them or how to get into that system.
9: Yeah, I mean, this is a landmark project that is rolled out. 7 million accounts opened. I'm counting on us having 70 million by October 1st. We're going to have every, objective is to have every person under 18 enrolled in it. Now, any child born this year, last year, the next 2 years, will get a $1,000 pilot benefit in their Trump account if their parents sign up for it. And then you have people like the Dell family, Michael and Susan Dell, who have committed over $6 billion of philanthropy to you. And we have a string of philanthropists after that. Very interested in it. You'll see, in fact, companies doing matches for people for their children. And so you should expect this to be the largest landmark opportunity given to youth in the history of America. And I think it's about opening up a Trump account. And that can be done right with your tax preparers. You can do it with your financial advisors. And you'll hear a lot more about it. We kicked it off on the 4th of July. And you should expect that we're going to have every American child enrolled in and have their parents have the opportunity to help fund it with tax-free money going forward. And I think it's a great way to not only create a future for people and exposure to equity markets and upside that comes with it, but it's also will drive financial literacy across the country.
0: So am I correct? Everyone born last year, this year, and next 2 years gets the $1,000 if they open the account, but everyone under 18 can open an account and make deposits that will then grow tax-free. Is that the correct summary?
9: That's 100%, and I think, you know, others can contribute to it. Grandparents, aunts, uncles can gift to it. You can look at your account online. Right now, in fact, parents are looking at their children's account and how it's growing as we sit here right now.
0: Well, we'll do the metrics again next year, Commissioner. 75 million customers for Social Security, most of them online, and less than a minute wait time. Very amazing. 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I check in next year, I hope. Thank you, Commissioner Bisignano. Don't go anywhere, America. I'm Hugh Hewitt.
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12: Well, it's official. The latest study shows that President Donald Trump has become America's most targeted leader in American history, facing threats every few months, with a trend now that's popped up saying that there's been a threat against Donald Trump every 2 to 3 months. And now it kind of makes sense why he's declared a war on domestic terrorism and radicalism on the left here in the United States. Now, if you remember, during the Biden administration, when he walked out with the dark red lights and his stormtroopers all around him, declaring that MAGA was a domestic terrorist organization and the most radical political organization in modern American history, it was really an assault on half of the country that had different political beliefs than Democrats at the time. And what has that done? That's led to major threats from the mainstream media, threats from those on social media trying to be the keyboard warriors, and even leading to actual assassination attempts multiple different times so far. And with all that going on, I gotta be honest, I don't know how we come back to normalcy and a rational conversation between the two sides of the aisle. Luckily for us, the other ones that want to cause harm are probably sitting in their parents' basement waiting for their next Antifa chapter meeting.
13: 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Written by people who actually believe what you believe. Town Hall tells the stories the corporate press buries. From President Trump to Capitol Hill. 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
0: Welcome back, America. Time for the Poet Laureate of the Hugh Hewitt Show, Tarzana Joe. Hello, Joe.
15: Oh, you remember you gave me an assignment last week, and I want to explain to the listeners. We have a proposition system here in California. Here's how it works. The good propositions pass and then are challenged in the courts and never implemented. The bad ones pass and are immediately implemented and make everyone's lives miserable. So that's how the proposition system works. And we have one coming up on the ballot that you asked me to opine about, and I have. Ask Montagues or Capulets, they'll tell you, to their shame, in romance or in politics, it's all about the name. A rose by any other name would smell as sweet, she said, a deep misunderstanding which then left both lovers dead. The word, it has been argued, is the breath of the divine. No wonder we're left godless when our reading scores decline. Now, the list of California's faults would be a long recital, but that which I will focus on is all about a title. Proposition 39, the text is plain to see, aims that in elections, the voters have ID. But our attorney general, who gets the right to heading, doesn't like the notion of secure election spreading. I'd like to give you evidence, and here are my exhibits. The petition says establishes, his version says prohibits. That difference may be subtle, and I won't put that in quotes, but weighty in a state where your opponents count the votes. The court has had its final say. Their words I won't address. But when you vote on 39, the word you want is yes. That's What's in a Word by Tarzana Joe.
0: I love the close, Joe. You had me hanging. I wanted the endorsement of Prop 39. You had me on pins and needles there. Say yes on 39, yes on 39, yes on 39. Just before we can explain a little bit, Rob Bonta, allegedly an attorney, took a petition that made it very easy to understand. You had to have voter ID to vote, and he put on it a title that makes people think it's against voter ID. How does that stand up in the court?
15: Well, I think they ruled today that it's going to be as the attorney general says. So it stood up. Welcome to California.
0: It's up to you and me, Joe. I may ask for another poem come November to sell Prop 39 in every segment. Yes on 39, California. Yes on 39. Yes on 39. And yes on TarzanaJoe.com, the brand new version, up and working and running for now 3 weeks.
15: Beautifully, beautifully working, beautifully running. It tells me when someone's ordered a poem, so I don't even have to worry about it. And I get right back to you, and I write you your poem.
0: TarzanaJoe.com, rates are reasonable. Weddings, anniversaries, retirements, salutes, going away, I don't know, whatever you need a poem for, Joe will produce you one at TarzanaJoe.com. Don't wing that wedding toast. Get the best you possibly can with Tarzana Joe's most. Ha! Pretty good, I think.
9: Ah.
0: TarzanaJoe.com. Thank you, Joe. And stay tuned, America. I'll be right back with Hour 3, the Hillsdale Dialogue ahead.
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17: In 1783, the Revolutionary War was nearly over, but America's future remained uncertain. Officers in the Continental Army were angry. Congress had failed to provide promised pay, and some considered using the Army's power to force the government's hand. George Washington understood their frustration, but he also knew the liberty they had fought to win could be destroyed by the very army that secured it. Washington confronted his officers and urged them to choose honor, patience, and loyalty to the Republic over rebellion. He could have used their anger to increase his own power. Instead, he used his influence to restrain it. Power asks what it can take. Character asks what duty requires. Washington's lesson still stands. Freedom survives when leaders place principle above ambition and remain faithful to God, country, and the people they serve.
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18: News this hour from Town Hall. I'm Keith Peters in Washington. Jamie McDonald, U.S. Attorney for the Southern District of New York, tells reporters that Luigi Mangione pleaded guilty to federal stalking charges in the 2024 killing of UnitedHealthcare CEO Brian Thompson.
19: At 6:45 on a December morning, Luigi Mangione stalked and murdered Brian Thompson in cold blood on a public sidewalk in Midtown Manhattan. Just a few moments ago, Mangione pled guilty to his heinous act. This was not a spontaneous act of violence. It was deliberate, calculated, and premeditated.
18: Mangione's state trial is due to begin next month, but following today's plea, his lawyers filed a motion to dismiss state murder and weapons charges on double jeopardy grounds. Authorities are investigating an act of vandalism at a memorial on the National Mall.
20: The World War II memorial on the National Mall has been vandalized with bubbles filling a fountain and the words "clean hands dirty" followed by a dollar sign written in red paint. President Trump called the people responsible animals in a post on Truth Social, saying there can be no greater insult to those American heroes who died in World War II. The U.S. Park Police are now investigating Thursday's vandalism. The incident comes after a botched repair job earlier this year left the nearby Lincoln Memorial reflecting pool with peeling blue sealant and green algae. Trump blamed the issues on vandalism without providing evidence. Marcela Sanchez, Washington.
18: On Wall Street today, the Dow Jones Industrial Average down by 107 points, the NASDAQ dropping 73, with the S&P 500 index lower by 13, oil near $83 a barrel. More at townhall.com.
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1: 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A Texas court has ordered two Dallas hospitals to provide life-saving care to a baby at the center of a surrogacy dispute. The baby, Gabriel, has been diagnosed with a serious heart condition and is due to be born September 2nd. The court also barred his removal from Texas except for necessary medical care. Two soldiers were killed when an Army Apache helicopter crashed Wednesday afternoon in Salado. The helicopter, based at Fort Hood, went down about 1:30 p.m. sparking a fire. The soldiers' names are being withheld until their families are notified. A Texas woman accused of killing her 3-year-old daughter has been captured in Mexico after nearly 30 years on the run. Maria Nerez was arrested Saturday following an international law enforcement effort. She was indicted on a capital murder charge in 1997 and now faces prosecution in Tarrant County. With your news flash, I'm Trey Westerberg on 930 a.m. The Answer.
3: 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Major League Baseball, the Astros home tonight hosting the Seattle Mariners. Peter Lambert getting the start for Houston. George Kirby going for Seattle. The Astros have gone 5-5 over their last 10 games and lead the AL West by 2 games over the Rangers, who are in Sacramento tonight beginning a 3-game series with the A's. Texas has lost 3 in a row, falling to the Angels in Anaheim Thursday 7-0. Kumar Rocker will start for the Rangers tonight against Gage Jump. NFL preseason Thursday night, Houston fell to the LA Chargers at Energy Stadium 27-7. Quarterback C.J. Stroud did not play. Davis Mills threw for 82 yards and a touchdown. Graham Mertz also got some work under center. The Dallas Cowboys, they'll open up their preseason on Saturday night against the Seattle Seahawks at Lumen Field. Quarterback Dak Prescott not expected to play. 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I'm Tony Desiri on 930 AM The Answer.
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9: Welcome back, America. Hugh Hewitt with Dr. Larry Arnn, all things Hilltale at hilltale.edu. We were talking about fighting in the streets, Dr. Arnn, but there's a lot more here in this chapter. And yeah. I think this is brilliant. He observes that he concentrates a mobile reserve. France did not have a mobile reserve when France fell, and Churchill was astonished that they hadn't built up in the reserve a mobile reserve that could go wherever there was a breakout. He had one in Great Britain for the invasion, but then on page 255 he writes, when in the last phases of the war, Hitler found himself encircled and confronted with a similar problem to what Churchill has, he made, as we shall see, the gravest possible mistake in handling it. He had created a spider's web of communications, but he forgot the spider. And Churchill is getting ready to send that mobile group wherever he lands to wipe them out. It just takes that period of June, July, and August is their vulnerable period, because they got to get that mass of response troops together. And it's not, as you just pointed out, they don't even have rifles at the start.
10: Yeah, yeah. And see, that's another thing. You know, what happened was Hitler in his bunker got cut off. You know, his information was no good anymore. He was the spider in the middle of the web, but the spider was not in communication with the web. And the British, you know, they could decentralize better. Despotisms are famous for that. You know, people should watch, if you're in the Second World War, you should watch the very good movie Downfall, which is a movie made about the last days of Hitler in the bunker. And it's made from the diaries of Hitler's secretaries, who kept diaries. And as the world imploded on them, they began to get information that they had not had. And then after the war, they got a lot more. They survived, you know. They managed to get out of the bunker, but Hitler was ranting and insane and screaming at his generals that, for example, he, you know, on one of the last days, it's in the movie, he thought up a plan to relieve Berlin, and he commanded the movement of an army that had not existed for 6 months. And everybody's in the room and they don't tell him. And so, yeah, the world closed in on him.
9: A little fiction. I also point out, Admiral Raeder is the head of the German Navy, and he is, as you said, the stepdaughter. Why was he not hung by the neck until dead like Goering and the generals?
10: Well, one thing is, after Hitler was killed, or killed himself, the Navy conveyed the peace offers. And the Navy didn't see as much action as the Army and the Air Force, and didn't commit as many atrocities, therefore. So, yeah, I think that's basically the reason. I think they hung Jodl, you know, one of the senior generals.
9: Yeah, and they hung Goering. Oh, Goering killed himself, I guess, the night before.
10: He did.
9: Now, the Admiralty estimated that the Germans could get 100,000 across. And Churchill adds he's comfortable with twice that number landing and making a rush at London, living off the land as he goes. Given our experience in Normandy, was Churchill right to be as calm as he was? Because I think we landed about that number in the first couple of days.
10: Well, yeah, but we landed that number with equipment and resupply.
9: And air superiority. Yeah, absolutely.
10: Yeah, the British actually came to think pretty early, and the tone of it is implicit. Churchill doesn't want to underestimate or downplay the fear of invasion, because it was an intense fear for a while. But when they began to see the plans and make their own plans, they thought, we would never undertake this. That ain't going to work, right? Because, you know, what they get across. And see, and remember, he keeps saying through this chapter that the air battle is decisive.
9: Yes. Right?
10: Because and the air battle, we're going to see, was very narrowly decided, right? Britain almost ran out of fighters and pilots. And they inflicted a multiple of the casualties on the Germans than the Germans on them, or else it wouldn't have been close. But it was close, and the Germans made a mistake, and they believed that Goebbels was right, that he could bomb the British into submission. And you know what that's like, right? Your Hitler is at the peak, right? And he conquered Western Europe, and the army has done it. And now they're trying to make a plan to get across the channel, and he can't get anybody to agree about the plan, and he himself is afraid of it. And it's not their deal, right? So, of course, when somebody comes along, and, you know, Goering, who was a big fat guy, you know, but kind of dashing, liked to talk of chivalry and stuff, and treated the downed pilots rather better than the Japanese treated our prisoners over there. When he comes along and says, yeah, we can do it. We can do it from the air. Well, that's just music to everybody's ears, right? And we're losing. We know how many fighters we're losing. We don't know exactly what their resources are. And so that looked like the way out, right?
9: Yeah, go back and explain, and because Churchill spent time on the plan that they settled on before Radar talked to Hitler, and we cannot count on supplies of any kind being available to us in England, Radar tells Hitler, and he begins to rethink. But the plan is nuts. It really, given the Royal Navy, it's crazy, and no air superiority.
10: Well, if they, and see, like, the plan that would have worked, we know what plan would have worked, because it did work in June of 1944, D-Day, and that's air superiority. And not months, but years of building up supplies somewhere nearby, and a logistical plan to ship them over there in quantity and steadily and for months, right? That's what it would take. And that would mean that Hitler could not have turned his attention to the East, you know, because he attacked the Soviet Union in 1942. 1941, Hitler shifted the whole German military effort, the main German military effort, to try to conquer the Soviet Union and take his land in the East, that's the heart of his strategic plan in Mein Kampf, written in 1922, if I remember correctly. So he couldn't have done that, right? He would have had to take the years to build the equipment that we used in D-Day to get across the channel and conquer the English. And he wasn't interested in that. And also, they didn't have the knowledge, right? Churchill makes the point in this chapter, Britain is a sea animal, right? They, you know, they're good at the ocean.
9: Right? They know tides. Yep. They know the way that the world works and the oceans run. Don't go anywhere, America. Hit the hillsdale.edu. Or Hugh for Hillsdale. I'll be right back with Dr. Ron talking about Operation Sea Lion and why it did not happen. Stay tuned.
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11: With SRN News, I'm Keith Peters in Washington. Luigi Mangione has pleaded guilty to federal stalking charges in the killing of UnitedHealthcare CEO Brian Thompson. He admitted to following Thompson to an investor conference in 2024 and shooting him on a New York City street. The 28-year-old Mangione acknowledged his actions Friday at a hastily scheduled hearing in Manhattan. President Trump has asked the U.S. Supreme Court to allow the White House to continue construction on its $400 million ballroom project while it appeals a lower court's order to halt the work. Chief Justice John Roberts has set a deadline of Tuesday for a response by the plaintiffs challenging the ballroom project. On Wall Street, the Dow down by 107 points, the Nasdaq dropping 73, the S&P lower by 13. More details at srnnews.com.
12: Hello, Americans. I'm Todd Starnes. 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
12: A former editor for Vogue, the fashion magazine, says she got triggered because she was the only black person in the first-class cabin of a jetliner bound for Milan. Gabriella Johnson posted a screed on social media explaining that she found herself surrounded by five middle-aged white guys and she was the lone black woman. She surmised that because she is black, she would be subjected to substandard service because the flight attendant was a man. Miss Johnson wailed that she suffered microaggressions from the moment she sat down, so she demanded the airline downgrade her to a business class ticket. She said that she would gladly sacrifice physical comfort to protect her emotional and mental well-being. Miss Johnson did not reveal the name of the airline. She also failed to disclose the nature of the microaggression that set her off. Maybe the flight attendant forgot to give her one of those hot hand towels. I'm Todd Starnes.
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15: Foundations of Freedom, a look at America's founding principles and the leaders who shaped our nation.
16: In 1783, the Revolutionary War was nearly over, but America's future remained uncertain. Officers in the Continental Army were angry. Congress had failed to provide promised pay, and some considered using the Army's power to force the government's hand. George Washington understood their frustration. But he also knew the liberty they had fought to win could be destroyed by the very army that secured it. Washington confronted his officers and urged them to choose honor, patience, and loyalty to the Republic over rebellion. He could have used their anger to increase his own power. Instead, he used his influence to restrain it. Power asks what it can take. Character asks what duty requires. Washington's lesson still stands. Freedom survives when leaders place principle above ambition and remain faithful to God, country, and the people they serve.
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9: Welcome back, America. 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Dr. Arnn, we're talking about why Operation Sea Lion didn't come off, why Hitler didn't go, and why the Brits and the U.S. were able to do it.
10: Amphibious warfare

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6: 888-971-SAGE. 888-971-7243. I am Larry Elder. We are Salem News Channel. We have our tweet up for you who's watching the Salem News Channel. We Israelis just want to live in peace and be left alone, say the man on the left, Star of David t-shirt. One on the right, wearing the keffiyeh. We Palestinians just want Jews killed and Israel destroyed. If you go on my Twitter account, at Larry Elder, check out some of the responses and stand back. Now, Gulf states are spending billions to build ways around the Strait of Hormuz. Betting parlors now rank AOC as the most likely to win the Democratic nomination for president. New poll says Abdul El-Sayed, the Democratic candidate for Senate in Michigan we've been talking about, might be in trouble. He's down 5 points. Did you know that El-Sayed has a half-sister who teaches at University of Chicago and was arrested last year at an ICE protest, charged with aggravated battery for spitting on police officers? Charges are still pending. A member of the European Parliament representing Poland blasted European countries for allowing immigration that he says increases the likelihood of terrorism. And more Democrats are beginning to speak out against some of these far-left crazies like Hassan Piker. All of this and more, 888-971-SAGE. Gino is in Pacifica, California. Gino, you're on the Larry Elder Show.
7: You know what, Larry, the elders and tell them all. I used to say it after September 11th, World Trade Center. I go, you know, what are we faced here with? We have to must look to the teachers for the answers. No, there's no teachers. We must look onto each other, our teammates here. Larry, please continue. This is a very sincere thank you to you and to all of us.
6: Well, Gino, thank you very much for that. I really do appreciate it. Phil is in St. Louis. Phil, you're on the Larry Elder Show.
8: Yes, I've noticed that Hassan Piker has a hero named Mao Tse-Tung, which is probably responsible for the deaths of at least 50 million, maybe 75 or 100 million. Mm-hmm. And then we have Stalin, who's done also. Now,
7: what I want to iterate here is one of the heroes before Michelle Obama got to the White House was Mao Zedong. Now, Stalin's worse, but Mao Zedong is equal, and that was one of her heroes, and I think it's despicable.
6: Bernie Sanders honeymooned in the Soviet Union. I'm Larry Elder.
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10: No spin. No nonsense. Just breaking news and stimulating talk every day. This is 9:30 a.m. The Answer. KLUP. Terrell Hills. San Antonio.
11: News this hour from Town Hall. I'm Keith Peters in Washington. In remarks to reporters at Joint Base Andrews, President Trump downplayed concerns about the USS Abraham Lincoln's extended deployment in the Middle East.
12: Well, no, that ship is moving. No, they're not. That ship is moving right now, or very shortly, and it's being replaced with another very similar ship. No. Not nearly long enough. Thank you, everybody.
11: The Navy acknowledges that the war has created an environment where traditional supply hubs in the Middle East were disrupted by combat actions. Tropical storm Lala formed Thursday in the Pacific Ocean and is expected to become a hurricane while approaching the Big Island of Hawaii. Senior hurricane specialist John Cangelosi of the National Hurricane Center says Lala is expected to become stronger.
13: The system is moving off to the west-northwest and approaching the Big Island of Hawaii. We do expect it to strengthen on its approach, and we are forecasting it to become a Category 1 hurricane as it nears the Big Island of Hawaii. It should be there during the day on Saturday, their local time.
11: A hurricane warning is in effect for Hawaii County. Outside court, Karen Friedman Agnifilo, Luigi Mangione's attorney, tells reporters her client has pleaded guilty to two federal counts of stalking and admitted that he shot Brian Thompson.
14: With today's guilty plea, Mr. Mangione has accepted full responsibility for the death of Brian Thompson, arising from the events of December 4th, 2024, outside of the United Healthcare Investor Conference here in Midtown Manhattan.
11: On Wall Street, the Dow down by 107 points. The NASDAQ dropped 73. The S&P lower by 13. 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
17: 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A Texas woman accused of killing her 3-year-old daughter has been captured in Mexico after nearly 30 years on the run. Maria Nerez was arrested Saturday following an international law enforcement effort. She was indicted on a capital murder charge in 1997 and now faces prosecution in Tarrant County. A Texas court has ordered 2 Dallas hospitals to provide life-saving care to a baby at the center of a surrogacy dispute. The baby, Gabriel, has been diagnosed with a serious heart condition and is due to be born September 2nd. The court also barred his removal from Texas except for necessary medical care. 2 soldiers were killed when an Army Apache helicopter crashed Wednesday afternoon in Salado. The helicopter based at Fort Hood went down about 1:30 p.m., sparking a fire. The soldiers' names are being withheld until their families are notified. With your news flash, I'm Trey Westerberg on 9:30 a.m. The Answer.
18: 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Peter Lambert getting the start for the Astros tonight, hosting the Seattle Mariners, beginning a 3-game weekend series. Seattle countering with George Kirby. Astros a 2-game lead in the AL West over the Texas Rangers. They've gone 5-5 over their last 10 games. The Rangers are in Sacramento as they start a 3-game series with the A's. Texas has dropped 3 straight. On Thursday, they were shut out by the Angels in Anaheim 7-0. Kumar Rocker getting the start tonight against Gage Jump. NFL, the Texans lost their preseason opener Thursday night. They fell to the Chargers 27-7 at Energy Stadium. C.J. Stroud did not play. Davis Mills, 82 yards passing with a touchdown. Next week, they'll host the Las Vegas Raiders. Dallas opening up their preseason Saturday in Seattle at Lumen Field against the Seahawks. 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I'm Tony Desiri on 9:30 a.m. The Answer.
19: 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That's why San Antonio has Politics with the Big Dogs every Saturday morning at 10 on 9:30 a.m. The Answer. Anthony Holm brings sharp, straight-talk insight into Texas politics, policy, and conservative values. He takes on the big questions. Where's Texas headed? What's happening to our Constitution? And how do conservatives push back in a culture that seems determined to silence us? Politics with the Big Dogs equips listeners with the knowledge they need to stand strong in today's political climate. Anthony's not just another voice. He's a constitutional conservative and Republican trial lawyer who knows what's at stake for Texas families. If you're looking for clarity in the middle of confusion, this is where you'll find it. Tune in every Saturday at 10 a.m. for Politics with the Big Dogs, right here on 9:30 a.m. The Answer. And don't forget, visit politicswiththebigdogs.com for more.
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23: Larry Elder here, the sage from South Central, the Prince of Pico Union, the Czar of Common Sense, the great Eldersky, Don Lorenzo. Welcome to the program. No victocrats allowed because we've got a country to save. So let's get

0: Star News. I'm Keith Peters in Washington. The U.S. Army temporarily halted all Apache helicopter training missions after a fatal crash in Texas earlier this week killed two soldiers. The Army said the stand-down announced Friday will remain in effect until investigators have a better understanding of the cause of the accident. The Army is investigating the crash that happened Wednesday outside of Salado, Texas, which is not far from Fort Hood. The Pacific-based aircraft carrier USS George Washington has begun heading towards the Middle East as reports have emerged of mental health and supply issues aboard the long-deployed USS Abraham Lincoln. The Lincoln has been supporting the U.S. war against Iran, and its deployment has included a record-setting uninterrupted time at sea of more than 240 days. More details at SRNNews.com.
1: 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I'm Todd Stearns. 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
1: Imagine for a moment if a school created a club just for white kids. 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Civil rights groups would file lawsuits, organize marches. There would be righteous outrage from coast to coast, and it would be well-deserved because such a club would be racist. But what if a school created a blacks-only club? Well, that's what happened at Mount Nittany Middle School in Pennsylvania. The school starting a black affinity club. The club organized by the district's equity, inclusion, and belonging liaison, whatever that is. Libs of TikTok received emails from school officials confirming the existence of the club and also evidence white students were banned from participating. A school leader said the club was meant to be a safe space for the black student population. But in fact, it's a segregated space, and Mount Nittany Middle School is at the very least discriminating against white students. You know, life was so much simpler when schools just had an audiovisual club. I'm Todd Stearns. Hello, Americans. I'm Todd Stearns. Stand by for news and commentary next.
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1: Imagine for a moment if a school created a club just for white kids. The national media would generate wall-to-wall coverage. Civil rights groups would file lawsuits, organize marches. There would be righteous outrage from coast to coast, and it would be well-deserved because such a club would be racist. But what if a school created a blacks-only club? Well, that's what happened at Mount Nittany Middle School in Pennsylvania, the school starting a black affinity club. The club organized by the district's equity, inclusion, and belonging liaison, whatever that is. Libs of TikTok received emails from school officials confirming the existence of the club and also evidence white students were banned from participating. A school leader said the club was meant to be a safe space for the black student population. But in fact, it's a segregated space, and Mount Nittany Middle School is at the very least discriminating against white students. You know, life was so much simpler when schools just had an audiovisual club. I'm Todd Stearns.
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5: 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The man you just now heard going after El Sayed for claiming he doesn't take PAC money while taking PAC money. His name is Michael LaRosa. He's the former press secretary for Jill Biden. He used to work for Chris Matthews, who was the press secretary for the Speaker of the House, Democrat Tip O'Neill. President Reagan was president at the time, and O'Neill and he disagreed on policy, but they would smoke cigars, have drinks, and tell jokes at the end of the day. Can you imagine that era now?